0: It's official. The workday is over, so let's get to the music. It's the After Hours with AJ on 97.9 The Hill.
1: 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Happy Wednesday. It's another hump day. You've made it to AJ in the studio. Hope you had a fantastic day. Starting the show tonight, here's Rad Boys, Penny in the Lake.

Greta Van Fleet, Edge of Darkness, there on the After Hours here at 97.9 The Hills. AJ in the studio. Well, if you enjoy local music, make sure you tune in weeknights 6 p.m. for Live and Local, host of our own Aaron Keck here on 97.9 The Hill. He's bringing you some of the best music from local artists. You hear stuff like this from the Onlys. Here's Roll On, Buddy.

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9: 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It's AJ in the studio, and we're continuing your music this hour with Dead Gowns, Wet Dog.

Andrew Stuckey here with a check of the Chapelboro concert calendar. Local legends the Mountain Goats will be playing a hometown show at the Durham Performing Arts Center. That will be on Saturday, August 22nd. Wednesday, August 26th, finds Miami indie rockers Mustard Service at the Motor Co. with Pity Party Girls Club opening up for them. 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Lennon KC will be performing. Jesse Fox will be there as well. It's also part of last Friday's Art Walk in Hillsboro, so make an evening of it. You can find all these shows and more on the Chapelboro concert calendar. 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

0: I'm Brighton McConnell, and here's your local news update. News of UNC and NC State men's basketball scheduling a non-conference game this upcoming season is now official. The two programs and First Horizon Coliseum leaders held a ceremony in Greensboro Wednesday morning to announce the Old Dominion Freightline Tobacco Road Classic. The Tar Heels and Wolfpack will face off on December 15th before playing each other in conference play and are set to take part in the series in 2027 as well. The game will be Carolina's first in Greensboro since the 2023 ACC tournament, although they will have a preseason exhibition in the Coliseum in October against Southern Cal. Over on campus, it's the first week of classes for UNC, and their new student body president, Devin Duncan, is already looking to make an impact on the campus community. Having been elected as a sophomore, Duncan has big ideas for improving student access to resources as an upperclassman, as well as encouraging campus leaders to better put those resources in front of students. Here's what Duncan told us ahead of classes getting started.
1: One of the things that we want to do is integrate a student wellness hub into our campus environment. It's this idea that your wellness is your academics and your academics is your wellness. We're going to have all of the resources across the eight dimensions of wellness, which isn't just your physical health, but it's also your mental health. It's your social health. It's your spiritual health, your financial health. And we want them to be able to see right where they do their classes every single day, all of the different units and offices that actually can help you advance on all of the different areas of wellness.
0: Finally, we're not too removed from the 30th anniversary of a tragic fire that killed five people at a UNC fraternity just off campus. Our news team spoke with several folks who were there that day and constructed an oral history of the event and its aftermath. 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
5: 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It's AJ in the studio looking at your weather. Tomorrow, it is going to be a hot one. Seeing temperatures, mid-90s, sunny skies, heat index up into the triple digits. Now, overnight Thursday into Friday, we've got showers entering the area, low of around 72. And then on Friday, still warm, high of 90 degrees, heat index again could be up into the triple digits. However, once we hit Friday afternoon, definite chance of some showers, could also see some pretty heavy thunderstorms. So be prepared.

0: 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A reminder, Paper Hand Puppet Intervention's annual fall show is back at the Forest Theater. 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The Friends of the Chapel Hill Public Library are inviting you to their next big book sale, Friday through Sunday, August 21st to 23rd, 2 to 5:30 on Friday for members only, but you can join at the door and then open to everyone 10 to 5 on Saturday and 10 to 3 on Sunday. 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And on Sunday, August 23rd, head to downtown Carrboro from noon to 6 p.m. for Fiesta San Lacay, a block party on West Weaver Street hosted by El Centro Hispano with food, music, entertainment, and more. 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

Girl Puppy, I Just Do there on the After Hours here at 97.9 The Hill. AJ telling you that the beloved fall tradition in Chapel Hill has returned. The Paper Hand Puppet Intervention is back with its annual fall show at the Forest Theater. 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
5: It's AJ here on After Hours, 97.9 The Hill. Well, coming up in September, UNC Athletics is going to be taking the fight to cancer. More on that in a few minutes. Amy Winehouse, Valerie, playing now.

Andrew here with a check of the Chapelboro concert calendar. Looking ahead to September, contemporary soul songwriter Devin Gilfillian will be bringing his energetic live performance to Cat's Cradle Backroom on Monday, September 14th. New Music Monday artist Love Spells will be bringing her dreamy shoegaze pop to Cat's Cradle Backroom on Saturday, September 19th. And singer-songwriter Margaret Glaspie brings her emotionally raw songwriting and dynamic guitar work to Cat's Cradle on Tuesday, September 22nd. You can find all these concerts and more on the Chapelboro concert calendar. 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

0: I'm Brighton McConnell, and here's your local news update. News of UNC and NC State men's basketball scheduling a non-conference game this upcoming season is now official. The two programs and First Horizon Coliseum leaders held a ceremony in Greensboro Wednesday morning to announce the Old Dominion Freight Line Tobacco Road Classic. The Tar Heels and Wolfpack will face off on December 15th before playing each other in conference play and are set to take part in the series in 2027 as well. The game will be Carolina's first in Greensboro since the 2023 ACC tournament, although they will have a preseason exhibition in the Coliseum in October against Southern Cal. Over on campus, it's the first week of classes for UNC, and their new student body president, Devin Duncan, is already looking to make an impact on the campus community. Having been elected as a sophomore, Duncan has big ideas for improving student access to resources as an upperclassman, as well as encouraging campus leaders to better put those resources in front of students. Here's what Duncan told us ahead of classes getting started.
1: One of the things that we want to do is integrate a student wellness hub into our campus environment. It's this idea that your wellness is your academics and your academics is your wellness. We're going to have all of the resources across the eight dimensions of wellness, which isn't just your physical health, but it's also your mental health. It's your social health. It's your spiritual health, your financial health. And we want them to be able to see right where they do their classes every single day, all of the different units and offices that actually can help you advance on all of the different areas of wellness.
0: Finally, we're not too removed from the 30th anniversary of a tragic fire that killed five people at a UNC fraternity just off campus. Our news team spoke with several folks who were there that day and constructed an oral history of the event and its aftermath. 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
5: 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Well, this September, UNC Athletics is going to be taking the fight to cancer by hosting their annual Dribble for Victory over Cancer. That's happening Sunday, September 13th from 10 to 1.

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Local legends the Mountain Goats will be playing a hometown show at the Durham Performing Arts Center. 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
6: 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Make sure you tune in tomorrow morning, 6 a.m. for This Morning with Aaron Keck. Going to get you off on the right foot for your day by the latest updates on news from your community. And of course, it being Thursday, all sorts of stuff, including Scott Washington with History Matters. That'll be in the 8 o'clock hour. Trends, clean joke of the day with Victor Lewis. And tomorrow, with Aaron Keck being out on vacation, there's going to be a special guest host, me. Yeah, I'm really not looking forward to waking up that early.

little tacky. I think that's why I love you so much. I just had to call you first on my new phone. I love you. Y'all have a blast. Bye.

Filter with Hey Man, Nice Shot there on the After Hours here at 97.9 The Hill. It's AJ in the studio, and we're going to wrap up your 9 o'clock hour now with Rabel. Here's Please Stop Laughing.

0: It's the end of the hour, but not the after hours. 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

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Right there on the After Hours here at 97.9 The Hill. It's AJ along for the ride on your Wednesday night. 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
4: 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AJ in the studio looking at your weather. Overnight tonight, seeing a low of around 73. Tomorrow, mostly sunny, high mid-90s, heat index up around 106. It is going to be quite the scorcher for your Thursday. Overnight Thursday, 72 for your low. However, we've got rain entering the forecast overnight. That will continue, especially later on in the day on Friday. You can also see some thunderstorms popping up. However, the temperature still going to be warm. 90, heat index, again, into the triple digits to end your work week.

Upcoming events in our community. A reminder, Paper Hand Puppet Intervention's annual fall show is back at the Forest Theater. 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Get the full schedule and tickets at paperhandpuppet.org. The Friends of the Chapel Hill Public Library are inviting you to their next big book sale Friday through Sunday, August 21st to 23rd, 2 to 5:30 on Friday for members only, but you can join at the door and then open to everyone 10 to 5 on Saturday and 10 to 3 on Sunday. All proceeds going to support the library. And on Sunday, August 23rd, head to downtown Carrboro from noon to 6 p.m. for Fiestas on La Calle, a block party on West Weaver Street hosted by El Centro Hispano with food, music, entertainment, and more. 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

0: I'm Brighton McConnell, and here's your local news update. News of UNC and NC State men's basketball scheduling a non-conference game this upcoming season is now official. The two programs and First Horizon Coliseum leaders held a ceremony in Greensboro Wednesday morning to announce the Old Dominion Freight Line Tobacco Road Classic. The Tar Heels and Wolfpack will face off on December 15th before playing each other in conference play and are set to take part in the series in 2027 as well. The game will be Carolina's first in Greensboro since the 2023 ACC tournament, although they will have a preseason exhibition in the Coliseum in October against Southern Cal. Over on campus, it's the first week of classes for UNC, and their new student body president, Devin Duncan, is already looking to make an impact on the campus community. Having been elected as a sophomore, Duncan has big ideas for improving student access to resources as an upperclassman, as well as encouraging campus leaders to better put those resources in front of students. Here's what Duncan told us ahead of classes getting started.
1: One of the things that we want to do is integrate a student wellness hub into our campus environment. It's this idea that your wellness is your academics and your academics is your wellness. We're going to have all of the resources across the eight dimensions of wellness, which isn't just your physical health, but it's also your mental health. It's your social health. It's your spiritual health, your financial health. And we want them to be able to see right where they do their classes every single day, all of the different units and offices that actually can help you advance on all of the different areas of wellness.
0: Finally, we're not too removed from the 30th anniversary of a tragic fire that killed five people at a UNC fraternity just off campus. Our news team spoke with several folks who were there that day and constructed an oral history of the event and its aftermath. 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
5: Hey, it's AJ on the After Hours, 97.9 The Hill. We're coming up this Sunday. You can head to downtown Carrboro from noon to 6 p.m. for Fiestas en La Calle, a block party on West Weaver Street. That's going to be hosted by El Centro Hispano. They're going to have food, music, entertainment, and more. 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Should be a good time, and I do not.

0: Andrew here with a check of the Chapelboro concert calendar. Looking ahead to September, contemporary soul songwriter Devin Gilfillian will be bringing his energetic live performance to Cat's Cradle Backroom on Monday, September 14th. New Music Monday artist Love Spells will be bringing her dreamy shoegaze pop to Cat's Cradle Backroom on Saturday, September 19th. And singer-songwriter Margaret Glaspie brings her emotionally raw songwriting and dynamic guitar work to Cat's Cradle on Tuesday, September 22nd. 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
9: 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It's AJ in the studio spinning some more local tunes now. It's Heavy Denim. Here's Envy Me.

Yard Act New Beginnings right there on the After Hours here at 97.9 The Hill. It's AJ in the studio. Well, as I mentioned earlier, UNC football game number one coming up next weekend. However, there is some UNC football news. You can head on over to chapelboro.com. We've got a complete rundown of every UNC football player who's been named to a 2026 award watch list. And it is quite the list. Again, check that out from our old Michael Coe over at chapelboro.com.

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8: Hey, it's AJ here on the After Hours, 97.9 The Hill. Well, we've got some UNC men's basketball news to be talking about now. UNC men's basketball going to be taking on NC State. Now, I know what you're thinking. You're thinking, of course, they always face NC State. This is going to be a non-conference game in Greensboro at the Greensboro Coliseum. We've got an article on that over now at chapelboro.com.

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That will be on Saturday, August 22nd. Wednesday, August 26th, finds Miami indie rockers Mustard Service at the Voterco with Pity Party Girls Club opening up for them. 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Lennon KC will be performing. Jesse Fox will be there as well. It's also part of last Friday's Art Walk in Hillsboro, so make an evening of it. You can find all these shows and more on the Chapelboro Concert Calendar. 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

0: I'm Brighton McConnell, and here's your local news update. News of UNC and NC State men's basketball scheduling a non-conference game this upcoming season is now official. The two programs and First Horizon Coliseum leaders held a ceremony in Greensboro Wednesday morning to announce the Old Dominion Freight Line Tobacco Road Classic. The Tar Heels and Wolfpack will face off on December 15th before playing each other in conference play and are set to take part in the series in 2027 as well. The game will be Carolina's first in Greensboro since the 2023 ACC tournament, although they will have a preseason exhibition in the Coliseum in October against Southern Cal. Over on campus, it's the first week of classes for UNC, and their new student body president, Devin Duncan, is already looking to make an impact on the campus community. Having been elected as a sophomore, Duncan has big ideas for improving student access to resources as an upperclassman, as well as encouraging campus leaders to better put those resources in front of students. Here's what Duncan told us ahead of classes getting started.
1: One of the things that we want to do is integrate a student wellness hub into our campus environment. It's this idea that your wellness is your academics and your academics is your wellness. We're going to have all of the resources across the eight dimensions of wellness, which isn't just your physical health, but it's also your mental health. It's your social health. It's your spiritual health, your financial health. And we want them to be able to see right where they do their classes every single day, all of the different units and offices that actually can help you advance on all of the different areas of wellness.
0: Finally, we're not too removed from the 30th anniversary of a tragic fire that killed five people at a UNC fraternity just off campus. Our news team spoke with several folks who were there that day and constructed an oral history of the event and its aftermath. 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
5: 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Just talking backwards.

0: 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A reminder, Paper Hand Puppet Intervention's annual fall show is back at the Forest Theater. 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
4: 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It's AJ in the studio. Well, it's time now for me to be pulling a song from my personal music category that I have curated to only have the best of the best. We're playing Rat. Just lay it down.

The After Hours is here on 97.9 The Hill. It's AJ in the studio for the moment, but I'm getting ready to head out the door. So until next time, which by my count is about 6 hours from now when I'll be here hosting This Morning with Aaron Keck, be good, stay safe, tell somebody you love them, and I'll see you in the morning.

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1: Hey there, this is Henry Taylor, and here's what you can find on chapelboro.com today. UNC student body president Devin Duncan is bringing an ambitious agenda to student government and a lot of energy and optimism about the possibility of making a difference in students' lives. He joined us to discuss his plans for the academic year. Head to our news section to read a transcript of our conversation. UNC men's basketball will face NC State in a non-conference matchup at Greensboro's First Horizon Coliseum on Tuesday, December 15th. The Coliseum confirmed the game, dubbed the Old Dominion Freightline Tobacco Road Classic, with an announcement Wednesday. A tip-off time is yet to be announced. Go to our sports section for the details. And finally, head to our Town Square section to find Weekend Around the Hill, our curated list of events and activities in the area. 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

0: Andrew here with a check of the Chapelboro concert calendar. Looking ahead to September, contemporary soul songwriter Devin Gilfillian will be bringing his energetic live performance to Cat's Cradle Backroom on Monday, September 14th. New Music Monday artist Love Spells will be bringing her dreamy shoegaze pop to Cat's Cradle Backroom on Saturday, September 19th. And singer-songwriter Margaret Glaspie brings her emotionally raw songwriting and dynamic guitar work to Cat's Cradle on Tuesday, September 22nd. You can find all these concerts and more on the Chapelboro concert calendar. 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

0: 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The Friends of the Chapel Hill Public Library are inviting you to their next big book sale, Friday through Sunday, August 21st to 23rd, 2 to 5:30 on Friday for members only, but you can join at the door and then open to everyone 10 to 5 on Saturday and 10 to 3 on Sunday. 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And on Sunday, August 23rd, head to downtown Carrboro from noon to 6 p.m. for Fiestas on La Calle, a block party on West Weaver Street hosted by El Centro Hispano with food, music, entertainment, and more. 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
1: 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UNC student body president Devin Duncan is bringing an ambitious agenda to student government and a lot of energy and optimism about the possibility of making a difference in students' lives. He joined us to discuss his plans for the academic year. 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UNC men's basketball will face NC State in a non-conference matchup at Greensboro's First Horizon Coliseum on Tuesday, December 15th. The Coliseum confirmed the game, dubbed the Old Dominion Freightline Tobacco Road Classic, with an announcement Wednesday. A tip-off time is yet to be announced. 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

0: Andrew here with a check of the Chapelboro concert calendar. Looking ahead to September, contemporary soul songwriter Devin Gilfillian will be bringing his energetic live performance to Cat's Cradle Backroom on Monday, September 14th. New Music Monday artist Love Spells will be bringing her dreamy shoegaze pop to Cat's Cradle Backroom on Saturday, September 19th. And singer-songwriter Margaret Glaspie brings her emotionally raw songwriting and dynamic guitar work to Cat's Cradle on Tuesday, September 22nd. 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
6: ABC News, I'm Dave Packer. A police helicopter and a small airplane collided in the skies over Pennsylvania Wednesday night. It happened during a training exercise at Carlisle Regional Airport, minutes from the state capital of Harrisburg. Lieutenant Colonel George Bivens with the Pennsylvania State Police.
7: As that Cessna came down along that runway, for an unknown reason, it veered hard to the right at the last moment.
6: The pilot of the Cessna 150 was killed. The two troopers on the helicopter survived. Five Americans have died in a helicopter crash in Kenya. That's according to the State Department. Local authorities say seven people were on board and there were no survivors. President Trump saying he's reducing the scheduled joint military exercises with South Korea and saying he's meeting with North Korean dictator Kim Jong-un later this year. The U.S. national debt reaching a staggering milestone, now surpassing $40 trillion. This is ABC News. Former MyPillow CEO Mike Lindell says he'll pay for a recount in his election loss to State House Speaker Lisa Demuth in the Minnesota Governor Republican primary. Lindell lost by about 45,000 votes, or 11%. A famous Los Angeles deli got a surprise letter in the mail.
8: Langer's Deli is an institution here in L.A. Its staff was shocked when they got a letter from Roberto Andrade of Texas, who said he was visiting L.A. from El Paso. He ate at Langer's Deli and wasn't sure if he remembered to leave a tip for the wait staff. Wanting to make sure his gratitude was recognized, he mailed a $50 tip with a letter to the restaurant's owners. The letter reading, "My first job was as a busboy and a waiter." He went on to say he's sending $50 in case he forgot to give a tip. Langer's Deli says a tip was delivered to his server. Alex Stone, ABC News, Los Angeles.
6: The U.S. Coast Guard came to the rescue of two people Friday when their 14-foot kayak overturned near Arch Rock off Ventura County, California. Dave Packer, ABC News.
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11: 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There's a big shock. We never talk about that. But I'm Ron Stutz, along with John Stillman and Jake Dozer, Rosewood Wealth Management. Welcome to the show today. John, go ahead and lay that compliment on me. Go ahead.
12: Well, Ron, you'll be happy to know. We were talking to Lee earlier this week. Lee is a big radio show listener.
11: Is that right?
12: Jake and I were both on Zoom with her, and when we signed off, she said, "Oh, I forgot to tell you, I like both of your shirts that you're wearing." So
11: it's gaining traction, huh?
12: That's right.
11: I'm not sure if that's a good thing or a bad thing, but hey, let's get into it here. If you want to have a conversation with John or Jake at Rosewood Wealth Management, all you got to do is go to meetwithrosewood.com. 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Now let's start with one of those bizarre stories that we often have on this show. Goldie is a four-year-old Nigerian dwarf pet goat. And I thought this would be really cool to talk about today because John has such a history with goats, and we've talked about goats a lot on this show. But this particular dwarf pet goat went viral in July for assisting firefighters who were battling the Rock Creek Fire in Colorado Springs. Goldie helped guide the crews through the terrain and then ran along behind the fire trucks to make sure everybody was okay. Did you hear
12: well,
11: about the story?
12: In terms of usefulness, it sounds like Goldie is quite a bit more useful than my goats.
11: You mean they never help guide anybody through rough and rocky terrain?
12: I can't remember the last moderately useful thing that they did.
11: Yeah.
12: Okay. I mean, well, I take that back. They do like eating poison ivy, and so I have a friend who has a tree service.
11: Yeah.
12: And a couple of months ago, he called me. He's like, "Hey, can you bring the goats over? Because I got this job, and this tree's down, and this guy's building, but it's covered in poison ivy, and I don't want to be in there cutting it up because I'll be miserable in a couple of days." Yeah. So I loaded two of the goats up in the trailer, took them over there, and let them just go to town on the poison ivy. I cleaned it all up for him, and then back in the trailer, brought them home. So I guess that actually was the most useful thing they've done.
11: I take it poison ivy doesn't affect them.
12: No, it's like ice cream to them.
13: Oh. Did they goat to town?
12: Oh,
13: I can't help myself. I'm sorry.
11: Not bad. Well, all right. Well, hey.
13: I'm just curious. Are these like goats? When I hear Nigerian dwarf pet goat, mm-hmm. my question is it a pet goat from someone in Nigeria? Or is Nigerian pet goat a strand of a genus of goat? I don't
12: know. No,
13: so it's a very exhaustive name.
12: Well, I know you're thinking about getting goats, Jake. Nigerian dwarf might be what you end up with. Like, it's a smaller goat that you're looking for. So, Molly, when we got...

0: When we got our goats, Molly wanted Nigerian dwarves. And I said, no. These bigger ones will be fine. And now it's just like I have ponies running around destroying my property. So
1: Molly was right.
0: Yeah, oh yeah.
2: I've been there. I can confirm they are destroying his property.
0: And they're, it's one of Molly's most I-told-you-so things ever.
1: Jake, you have to go to Nigeria to get them. You know.
2: Apparently so. They're imported specifically for such reasons.
0: They also try to send you malicious software through your email and steal your money that way.
2: That's correct.
1: You just invest $25,000 with them, you know, they're going to entitle you to a whole fortune. So.
0: That's right.
1: Just watch out for that. Hey, let's talk about something serious here, and that would be financial commandments. Let's explore some financial commandments that should be written on stone tablets in your retirement plan. Maybe I should try to use my Charlton Heston voice, or wish I had a James Earl Jones voice. That's the one that I would use. But number one, you guys tell me what you think of this. Thou shalt not compare your investments to the stock market without the proper context. What do you think?
0: Yeah, a lot of times people will get upset about the movement in their investments, and they do lack that proper context. So it's like, well, you know, my 401k has been doing great. It's up a lot, but my IRA with you is not doing as well. It hasn't made as much money this year. Well, if you go back to the original plan that we set up, the idea was that your 401k would be the most aggressive account that you have. And we were intentionally being more conservative with the money in the IRA. Because the 401k, the funds available in the 401k, usually are better for aggressive growth. So it's more efficient if we can do the more conservative stuff in the IRA. Sometimes people forget that, and you start comparing like it's apples to apples, but it's not apples to apples. Because, you know, if we had a big downturn in the market, guess what? Your 401k that's invested more aggressively is going to lose the most. And so you just have to keep that proper context when you're thinking about stock market returns and your investments.
1: Okay.
2: That's right. You need to be able to compare the right metrics. You know, and it's something that, you know, on a given day probably shouldn't be referenced because the market's different every day. You know, but you can't, hey, you want the same upside, but then you get upset if you have the same downside. You know, so you can't have a cake and eat it too. You need to have different, furthermore, you need to have different parts of your plan doing different things. Some of your money should not be keeping up with the stock market because in turn it never loses. Some of your money should be keeping up with the stock market, but you need to be aware you're going to be on Mr. Toad's wild ride with that money, and it should probably be money you're not touching for 10 years or more. Maybe it lives in your Roth or, like John mentioned, your 401k because it needs to be the aggressive part of your plan. And if you think, well, why are there different parts of my plan, then that tells us you haven't done a plan yet because there should be places where you're looking to outpace inflation. There should be places you're looking to keep up with inflation. You're looking to create different buckets to be doing different things so you can create income no matter what. We call these investments ideally uncorrelated investments, investments that don't move in the same direction at the same time, that are functioning and looking to exhibit different behaviors. And in retirement, your portfolio, for those nerds out there, should probably be risk adjusted, meaning we're looking for a good amount of upside and less downside, and we're willing to trade a little bit of upside for less downside, right? So however you want to think about it, more technically or a little bit more conceptually, don't compare apples to oranges and make sure that you understand the purpose and pieces of each component of your larger plan.
1: A lot of strategy involved here, and certainly you have to consider the whole context of the situation. Here's another commandment for you. Thou shalt not give up before giving your strategy enough time to play out. Well, it's all about patience, I guess.
0: Usually when people have been investing for a while, they kind of understand how this works. But occasionally we'll have somebody come in, and maybe they're in their 50s, and they just haven't really done any saving or investing at this point in their life. And so, you know, they're 52 and it's a first for them, which can be a little jarring on our end because, you know, if you have somebody who's 23 and they don't really understand how the investment world works, well, you kind of understand that. But it's almost like it comes as a surprise when it's somebody who's 52, and then I have to remember.

0: Oh, okay. Well, this is still their first time doing it, so they might as well be 23 in terms of their experience. Yeah. And so sometimes, you know, you'll have folks will set up an account, they'll start contributing to it, and, you know, they put $1,000 in the first month. And at the end of that first month, their balance is $993. So they lost $7 the first month. And there's this immediate freak out. Like, what is going on? Are you stealing my money? Why am I down $7? Like, I put $1,000 in and I've already lost money. Well, of course, if you're 65 and you've been doing this for 40 years, you're kind of rolling your eyes at this. Like, you can't look at it month to month like that. But again, if you're new to the game, sometimes you might be guilty of giving up before the plan really works. And, you know, that's part of why we're here, is to talk you off the ledge in situations like that.
1: Well, and similarly, in fairness, you know, we have not hung the stars is if you become a client right after a market downturn and it shoots up. You know, I'm not saying we don't want like some credit, but also, you know, don't get so excited if you have a 20% year over year return in a single year and think, oh my word, my financial advisor has a magic ball. Yeah. No, these things even themselves out. And yeah, we want to be a part of your plan success, but we're also not buying hot stocks. You know, my mom is notorious for calling me up and say, hey, you got any hot stock tips? And it's like, you are unfortunately the ideal candidate of describing who doesn't understand what a financial advisor does. So, you know, have the proper expectations. Don't be super disappointed on the way down in the short term. Don't be wildly excited on the way up in the short term. These things have to even out, and it's long-term progress over short-term perfection.
0: Yeah, to your point, the credit that we should get in that situation, where you just start out and you make 25% the first year, the credit that we get is talking you into doing it, to participating in the market. We don't get credit for the market being up that much. So, yes, just got to keep perspective on all that. And if you find yourself wondering what kind of returns you should realistically be expecting in your case, am I invested in the way that I should be? Am I giving my plan the proper amount of time to work? Do I even have a plan if I don't have a plan at all? What do I do? 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
2: 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All this is not going to cost you anything at all and not going to carry with it any kind of obligation. So check it out. Here on the Financial Symphony, we talk about these things all the time. We have more commandments coming up later on in the show and a lot of other interesting things to talk about. 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
2: 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Get one of those famous 15-minute retirement-ready phone calls that's going to cost you nothing and obligate you to do nothing beyond that initial conversation. I got a fun fact of the week that I think you guys will really appreciate. Neil Armstrong's hair was sold back in 2004 for $3,000.
0: Was this the hair that he had when he walked on the moon, or like his hair from when he was 75?
2: I don't know.
0: Those are very different things.
1: Actually, hair.
0: I don't know if they are different things. I don't know that I'd want the hair, regardless of what era of Neil Armstrong's life it was from.
2: Why would anybody want
1: Neil Armstrong? Did he have a ponytail? I mean, like, how much hair are we talking about? Yeah. Like, was he balding? You know, like, with these just clippings? I don't. Also, fun fact.
0: Was it hair from his head, or was it, like, back hair? There's right. A lot of questions.
1: What'd they do with the hair? Also, fun fact, in 2004, $3,000. What is that worth today? $5,303.63, which is a 2.62% year-over-year rate of inflation. So if you're looking to compare that to your most recent toupee purchase, there you go.
0: Yeah,
1: I know there's a segment of our listeners who do such things.
2: Might want to shave off some of your hair and then put it away and just let it grow over time.
1: That's right. It's a part of your investment portfolio. We specialize in. Well, John doesn't because he has no hair.
2: Exactly. Yeah, like treat it like crypto, you know.
1: That's right.
2: Hey, we were talking about commandments just a moment ago, and financial commandments. Yeah, I think it's kind of an interesting conversation. We talked about thou shalt not compare your investments to the stock market without the proper context. You guys did a great job of explaining that. Thou shalt not give up before giving your strategy enough time to play out. Certainly that requires patience. And again, you guys did a terrific job of explaining that. Here's another one for you. Thou shalt not chase big returns too late in life. What do you think of that one?
1: This is one, Ron, that we see play out often, especially recently. You know, I feel like over time this has changed. But what happens is we get these really good tailwinds in the market. You know, 2008 was the last like real big downturn in the market, correction, the Great Recession back in 2008 when the housing market crisis happened. You know, my folks had bought their first home in the Bay Area of California 9 months prior for $350,000. And then during 2008, the value of it dropped $100,000 to $150,000. Same house, same mortgage payment, but a lot less value. Same thing happened in the market. Well, here's what happens is in events like this, people freak out. They get out of the market. They stop wanting to invest. They're afraid that the market doesn't work. Well, then we have rip-roaring upwards. And other than some small downturns and short-lived ones, you know, we are, let's see here, 18 years later, and we allow what technically would be called recency bias, which is what has happened to me lately, to trick us into thinking that the stock market is like, you know, prints money every day like clockwork and always goes up. And so what happens is, what I would tell you is that my wager is 75% of the time, if not more, folks come into our office to visit with us, and they're taking more risk than A, they realize, and B, they need, and C, a lot more risk than they should at their age. And more importantly than age, their proximity to using their money. You know, there are times when a 55-year-old should be invested like a 65-year-old because they retired early and they're using their money rapidly. Right. So your age doesn't necessarily dictate it. And also, by the way, if you're 65, you should have some money that's aggressive, probably not as aggressive as when you were 20, but it should be that money for the back half of retirement or that you're leaving to the grandkids on purpose, because it's not money you're intended to use right this second. You shouldn't treat all your money the same. So don't get me wrong. There is a place to be aggressive with some of your money. But very often, more often than not, folks are being a lot more aggressive than they should, and certainly a lot more aggressive than they need to in order to make their plan work.
0: And sometimes that aggressiveness is not necessarily an active choice of I want to be aggressive. Sometimes it's just things have gotten out of balance with your investments and you end up too aggressively invested that way. So radio is a theater of the mind kind of medium, right? So Ron, you're going to help us with a visual presentation here. Theater of the mind. All right. Take off your shoes, Ron, and look at your two big toes side by side.
12: Gosh.
0: Okay?
12: I don't want to do that.
0: No, just it's.
1: What's that smell?
0: Oh, yeah. Sorry. Look at your toes side by side. Ron, you're looking at your toes, right?
12: Okay.
0: Yeah. Okay. So now I want you to take a cinder block and drop it on one of your toes.
12: Okay? Right. I'm not going to do that.
0: Drop the cinder block on your right big toe for me. It's for the show. Just trust me.
12: Okay.
0: All right. When you started out, there it is. When you started out, those two toes were the same size. Pretend like that's your portfolio, and we said you want half your money conservatively invested and half aggressively invested. Okay?
12: Okay.
0: Right. Well, let's say we had a really good stock market. What's going to happen? The aggressive piece is going to grow much faster than the conservative piece. And so now when you look at those toes side by side, one of them, as Ron's is now, is big and swollen, and it looks completely different from the other one, right? That's what happens sometimes with your investments. If you don't rebalance and kind of check on things often enough, you get one piece of your portfolio that's kind of swollen and out of balance with the rest. So you end up with what we would call a risk score, a higher risk score than you actually want, simply because the aggressive piece did so well and you didn't take any of the gains off the table and rebalance it into the smaller toes, if you will.
12: Okay.
1: Well, but, you know, I'm not going to lie to you. Until you said big and swollen, I'm thinking to myself, I don't think this illustration is tracking.
0: Where are we going with this? Yes, Ron, thank you for your participation there, buddy.
12: I just want to say that the lesson was certainly worth all the pain that I experienced.
0: Yeah.
12: I'm glad I could contribute to the conversation. And second of all, you better be glad I had a cinder block right here beside me.
0: Yeah, you know? So convenient.
1: How convenient.
12: Otherwise, it never would have worked.
0: Yep.
12: Ouch. Well, hey, we're talking about financial commandments here. And that whole conversation about people trying to make up for lost time reminded me of a song lyric by Tom Petty. It said, "My old man is born to rock. He's still trying to beat the clock."
0: Mm-hmm. You
12: know, I don't know if that has any relevance, but it does to me anyway.
0: As long as it does to you.
12: Yeah, that's important. Thou shalt not ignore costs and fees. And I know from doing this show all these years, a lot of people don't even have any idea how much they're paying in fees and don't really realize the cost of what they're doing.
0: Well, and there's a couple of different costs that you can incur, right? So there's the cost of what your advisor is charging you as a management fee. But then there's also the cost of the investments themselves inside of your accounts. All of those funds that you're invested in have an internal cost. In fact, Jake and I were just talking about this at lunch the other day, and you know, really vetting some of the situations where, or some of the funds where it makes sense to pay a little bit higher fee because the fund is doing something so nuanced and specific that we want. But then other times it's like, why would we pay more than 0.1% inside of the fund for what it's doing? If we just want to track the overall market, we don't have to pay much of a fee within the fund to do that. But then there, like I said, are examples of times where it might make sense to have a higher cost within the fund itself. So like I said, two components of the cost, what your advisor is charging you and what the fund managers inside of the investments are charging you.
1: I'm feeling very melancholy because I'm realizing, folks, that John is telling a true story. We at lunch discussed fund fees inside 401k mutual funds. How boring.
0: And it makes you how sad rough, that was our lunch conversation.
1: How rough must it be to be our wives? Because I think in the past month, we have had dinner or lunch together three times. And our wives must just be like, please, please substitute this conversation topic at hand. But it's true. We do talk about that stuff. Nope. Folks, we believe in this stuff. And it's 100% true. You know, I'm meeting with somebody tomorrow morning

0: And their mutual fund fees within their 401ks, they're called expense ratios. They're gross. They're atrocious. And they're not getting a bang for the buck. And don't get me wrong, fees are not everything, right? So, like, fees are only relevant in the absence of value. Value should be conveyed, and I'm happy to pay a fee. So, you know, for instance, I went and got a haircut. I'm happy to pay a higher fee than what I get at, you know, Great Clips. Why? Because I don't want a bottom shelf haircut experience, although I do have a funny story for another episode about my recent haircut.
1: Wow, shots fired at all of our Great Clips listeners.
0: You know, sorry about that. maybe you know what I'm saying is, you know, you're going to pay a little bit more to go to Macy's than you are to shop at Walmart. You know, the truth tracks, and that's true with your investments. We're not suggesting you should never pay a fee, but you should never pay a fee in the absence of value. So, hey, fun fact, here's some free financial advice. Most financial advisors say on a radio show, this is not unique financial advice. Well, guess what? If you want to just track the S&P 500, you could go buy IVV and pay 0.01% and track the S&P 500 and pay almost nothing. And if your definition of success is I want to track the S&P 500 and just take the amount of risk upside and down for the market, there you go. There's some free financial advice. And you can pay very little. But if your goal is to ride that roller coaster and always have to change your spending habits in retirement, whether the market's up or down that day, and never have a safety net, and never be able to have something that balances and correlates with downturns in the market and still being able to spend money, then you're probably not our client. And so I'm happy to give you some free advice because it'll save you both some time and not waste anyone's time. But if you're recognizing that the goal is to be diversified and spread your risk out and understand tax implications and income planning and when to withdraw what and when to take Social Security and how to make sure that you're balancing legacy concerns with unexpected health concerns and fund money and all the things in between, that's probably worth spending for. It doesn't mean you should be gouged, but it means that that's what we do, and that's what retirement planning is. So don't boil this down to I'm just paying a fee and I should never pay a fee. Also, don't boil it down to I'm just paying a fee for investment returns. Really, that's not what you're paying for at all with a financial advisor. You're paying through the management of your money. That's the conduit to receive proactive advice that is comprehensive for your retirement plan.
1: This is the kind of thing that some people just haven't thought about at all. What kind of fees they have inside of their investments. Some people think about it entirely too much, and it's not as relevant to them as they think it might be. If you'd like some help sorting through all of that, first of all, one of the things we can do is run a fee report on your investments and see what the internal costs of your investments themselves are. That might be helpful to you. And then we can talk about what's appropriate for you and what's not. So if you'd like to set up a 15-minute retirement ready phone call, that's a great first step in that conversation. Ron, tell us how we can make that happen.
2: 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And let me just say before we get totally off this, I'm disappointed, Jake, that you missed a great opportunity to make a little money by selling your hair. You could have sold it for $3,000 or so, you know, just like Neil Armstrong did. So I'm surprised.
0: Well, the problem is my hair is my calling card only in the fact, not that I've got great hair, folks, don't Google it, but that I'm in the fact that I have both hair and a beard and John has neither. Yeah. So we have, you know, I'm almost thinking of the silhouette type logo that we should develop for our company where it's like the bald and the bearded one or something.
1: Yeah.
0: Wealth management. I'm spitballing here. If you have thoughts, feel free to call in and you can share and we can rebrand, you know, to the highest suggested comment.
1: Somebody's going to schedule their 15-minute call just to weigh in on that.
0: That's right. Well,
2: you know what they say, Jake, hair today, gone tomorrow. It could be, you never know. So, hey, I'm in the same situation as you. In fact, I have a lot more than you do. So, and a beard, too. So that's totally irrelevant. Nobody needs to even know that. But thanks for explaining it.
0: That's right.
2: We'll have more coming up in just a moment here. We're being kind of silly today, but that's okay. Sometimes it happens. 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I'm Ron Stutz, and we're going to be right back.

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7: 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You know, we talk about people who need advisors on this show all the time. You need to call Rosewood Wealth Management and get some financial advice. And let's talk about who needs an advisor and who doesn't. Not everybody needs a financial advisor. Other people desperately need a financial advisor, but not everybody necessarily understands which category they fall into. You guys, tell us some stories about the following types of people that you've visited with so that we can all start to see which category we fall into. How about someone who thinks they don't need an advisor, but they really do?
8: I think about a guy from, this was probably 12 years ago, where he came in and he was very vocal about the fact when he came in. He's like, I'm not even going to show you any of my statements because I don't really think I need to be here. My wife thought that we needed to come in. And yeah, I can give you some, I'll give you the dollar amount for my statements, but you don't need to look at them. And so, okay, well, I see we're off on a great foot here. And he started talking about, he's like, nobody ever thinks about this, but when I withdraw from my IRA, I'm not going to pay taxes on all of it because I'm going to claim my original contributions as cost basis, and then I'll only pay taxes on the growth. And I was like, no, bro, that's not how it works. Like, you got a tax break when you put that money in the IRA. And so you're going to be taxed on all of it when you take it out. And he was stunned at this revelation. He said, oh, well, I guess you do have a use. And so he never actually became a client, but I like to believe that he at least received some helpful information from that visit.
7: Oh, man. Well, that's funny. All right, Jake, you take this one. Somebody who thinks they don't need an advisor, and they're right.
4: I have met a fair amount of people who they just don't need an advisor. Sometimes it's somebody who, hey, look, I'm at the place where I'm thinking of this guy I met with once. He came in and his son came in, and the son was clearly there to make sure dad didn't get bamboozled and act as a second opinion. And they both kind of came in a little bit with arms crossed because you could tell they were there for some questions and were like afraid this was going to be a used car presentation or like a timeshare presentation or something of that nature. And they sat down and said, look, here's where we're at. We're at the place where we really enjoy doing our own finances. The dad said, I'm not interested in spending a lot of money. I've got a great pension. And I'm also not really interested in doing any tax planning because all my money's in Roth. And now if I could tell him, let's go back in time, I will fix that because he was making a bunch of money and shouldn't have been in Roth at the time. But he was at that place and he said, look, I just want to be set it and forget it. And I'm not at the place where I really want to be spending a lot of money and I'm going to leave my money to my kids. And I'm not going to touch any of it at all. And I said, okay, so you've got no tax planning opportunity. You have no desire for income planning because you don't want to use your money. You want to take all the risk in the world because you don't want to touch the money, and you're 65, so your kids aren't going to touch this for 25 years. And you enjoy fiddling with it and know that, oh, the other thing he said, eventually when I'm like 80, I'll probably need a financial advisor because I might not be cognitively with it. Mm-hmm. And I said, yeah, like right away. I said, yeah, it's clear. Why don't we take the next 20 minutes or so for you to just rapid fire some questions at me? And, you know, I'd be happy to answer them. You know, I'm not going to do a bunch of homework for you for free because you don't work with me, nor do you want to, but I'll be happy to, you know, set you right if I can. You know, so sometimes that's the case. And those are the people who they might just not need. They want to do it themselves. They don't see the value in paying for somebody to do it. And they don't maybe need the planning or don't want it. Or they're apathetic to the outcomes. If you meet those things where you don't feel like there's an urgency about your retirement planning, you don't really see the value in having somebody who does something for a profession do it for you, and you really don't need the things we offer, income planning, tax planning, medical planning, legacy planning, investment planning, if you don't see the conjunction of those things or need it, yeah, you probably don't need an advisor.
7: Okay. John, you take this one. Somebody who thinks they need an advisor, but they really don't. It's kind of a similar situation here.
8: Well, I've had folks come in where they just feel like, well, all of my friends, all my neighbors, all my peers have a financial advisor. I've never had one, but I guess I'm supposed to because everybody else does. And it was a similar situation that I'm thinking of what Jake just described. But it was a single woman, mid-60s. She retired at, I think, 66 after having been a state employee for 42 years. And so she had a really substantial pension plus her Social Security. And oddly, her income as a retiree with that 42 years of pension plus Social Security, her retirement income was more than she was bringing home while she was working. So her take-home pay increased when she retired. And she didn't really have much in savings. And so she was like, but I mean, I have as much or more income than I need. So what am I missing? I said, you know what? Not very much. You're fine. I mean, your income is what it is. It's more than you need. You have some buffer in the plan because you're not even spending all of what's coming in. So yeah, for now, just save up, you know, build up your savings account at the bank with your excess income for now. And then maybe down the road, you want some help getting that invested, or maybe you find other things to spend it on, you know, we'll see. So she thought she needed help, but the reality is like her plan had already taken care of itself just because of this weird nuanced income situation that she had.
7: How about somebody who needs financial planning help, but not necessarily investing help? Jake, are there people like that?
4: I've seen a

0: you know, expansive ongoing management isn't necessary, but they're at the place where they need help answering, can I afford to retire when I want to? When should I take Social Security? When should I claim my pension? Can I afford to retire early and but buy medical insurance outside of my plan? Should I do COBRA? How do I plan for addressing taxes, right? So it's all sort of the nebulous, what are the ways that I'm supposed to interact with my money coming up? But I don't necessarily need to change my investments yet. Those are common scenarios. So if you find yourself in that camp, which is not uncommon at all, hey, let's start laying down the tracks for a plan. And even if it doesn't result in us managing money for you, we're happy to have that conversation. I mean, that's kind of the point of all this is doing the planning. So to that end, you know, as we've mentioned before, we'd be happy to have that retirement readiness phone call. We typically take 15 minutes or so, have the call, that visit with you over the phone. We'll be able to determine by the end of that call if there's value in us continuing and having another follow-up visit after we've done some homework for you, or maybe we just give you some pointers and we go from there. But Ron, would you tell folks how they can schedule that call?
1: Well, it's so easy. 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And as Jake just said, by the end of that 15-minute conversation with John or Jake, you'll be able to tell if you would be comfortable working with Rosewood and vice versa. 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So easy. So many people procrastinate, put it off for years. I know a lot of people who've been listening to the show for a lot of years, and they finally get around to doing it and saying, hey, I wish I'd called 5 years ago. You know, it happens so often. 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That'll get it accomplished for you. Ron Sutz here along with Jake Dozer and John Stillman. 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
3: 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And let's go to the questions here today. Leanna is in Carrboro, where it's always 1 degree cooler. And Leanna says, a friend recently asked if I'll get Social Security. I'm 55 and work part-time on and off since I got married, but was primarily a homemaker. Do I get my own Social Security, or do we just share my husband's when he retires?
4: Yeah, so good question, Leanna. There is a spousal benefit with Social Security that you'll be able to benefit from if your own benefit is not enough to fiddle with. So the way it all works is basically you have to have 10 years of work in the system to qualify for your own Social Security benefit. They call it 40 quarters instead of 10 years, maybe because that helps people understand that it doesn't need to be 10 consecutive years. It's just 40 quarters of work over the course of your life gets you a Social Security benefit. Then the question is that benefit more than half of your spouse's benefit? So we'll make the math easy. Let's say your spouse is getting $2,000 a month as their Social Security benefit. All right, in Leanna's case, let's say her husband is getting $2,000 a month. What if Leanna's benefit is $800 a month? Well, in her case, she would step up to the spousal benefit. She would be entitled to get half of what her husband gets. So she would get $1,000 a month, which is more than her $800 a month. So together, they're getting $3,000 a month. Understand, this is not taking away from the spouse's benefit. It's just you're entitled to half of what they're getting. Essentially, it's a benefit that was set up for people like Leanna, who were mostly homemakers, and let's make sure that they also have a Social Security benefit. So that's how that works. You would want to assess whether or not you're better off with your own benefit or taking the spousal benefit. And there used to be some tricks you could play where you like take the spousal for a while and delay your own, and then later on you switch to your own benefit, but they cleaned all that up and did away with most of those loopholes about a decade ago. So those are no longer on the table, and it's a little bit simpler now.
3: Okay, thanks for the question, Leanna. I hope you will follow up with a phone call or a check at the website and arrange to talk more about that if you need to. But certainly you can talk about other things. But great question. Elise is in Durham. And Elise says, my husband has always done all the financials, and I like it that way. But if he passes first, does everything automatically transfer to me, or do I have to worry about probate or a lawyer? You want to take that one, Jake?
5: At least this is a common question, and it's a common trend that we see where, you know, one spouse does the finances, the other doesn't. And I'll tell you is that you're not the only one thinking about this. Your husband's thinking about this too, and his concern is, if something happens to me, who's going to take care of my wife? If something happens to me, does my wife understand the plan? Needs to be another question that's asked. And what I would encourage you to do, I know this isn't your question, but it's related. I would encourage you to get to know your plan, even if your hands don't get dirty with it, so to speak, because the last thing you or your husband or your children want is mom to not know what's going on in the event that dad passes away. And invariably what happens in these cases is, and this is a husband's worst nightmare, is the wife or the husband, you know, walks into the first financial advisor's office they meet with. And very often the first advisor you meet with is not the, after your significant other passes, might not be the one that you should work with, because they might just be a product pusher or salesperson or something. To answer your specific question, though, although that is related, is no, not everything automatically transfers to you. That doesn't mean you have to worry about probate, but it does mean that you need to make sure that those things are cleaned up now. Now, very often, you know, the husband's beneficiary is the wife and vice versa, and whatever's left over goes to the kids evenly. But that doesn't happen by default. It requires intentionally labeling your beneficiaries as such, if that's appropriate. It also requires you making sure your financial documents are in order. You could have a bank account that's just him or just you, and that doesn't automatically transfer over. And again, that doesn't mean you have to worry about probate. Probate might not be a big deal. It might be a pain in the butt. It really depends on your circumstance. So that's where you need to get a financial advisor involved and overlook everything. Again, also probably an estate planning attorney involved. And do it now, a lot sooner than you have to deal with it, so that you can make sure probate isn't a worry about it type of deal.
3: Well, as a layman, as your friendly radio announcer here, Jake, I hope you don't mind. I'd like to add one more thing. Make sure
5: Please.
3: You both have wills, because it gets a lot more complicated if you die without a will or
5: something. Oh, man, that's for sure.
4: Yep.
3: Yeah. One more question here today, and I don't know which one of you want to answer this one, but it's from Peter in Timberlake. All right. Say hello to all the folks in Timberlake for us. It seems that
4: won't take long.
3: That's true. It seems that I have very limited investment options in my 401k. Am I missing something, or does my company just have a bad plan?
4: Well, I mean, there is such thing as a bad plan, but it doesn't necessarily mean that your company has a bad plan. I know we're kind of up against the clock here, so I'll give you the short answer on this, and if you want to talk more in depth, you can find a time to talk with us. But basically, yes, any 401k has limited options. Now, you might have a 401k if you work at a really big company, like I think IBM. I've looked at their 401k plan a couple times, and IBM employees have, like, you know, 100 different mutual funds to choose from. So it doesn't feel limited, but the reality is it is still limited relative to the scope of the entire investment world and what's available out there. Some funds, some 401ks have like three funds, which is the minimum that they have to have, like a conservative, a moderate, and aggressive. Like, that's essentially what they have to have. I don't remember actually seeing a 401k that only has three funds. Usually it's maybe six at the bottom end. Point is, yeah, you can't do everything that you need to do with your retirement income planning with the funds in your 401k. Like, a 401k is really good for growth and building and accumulating over time. It's not very good as a vehicle for creating income in retirement, both in terms of just the clunkiness of making actual withdrawals from the account, but then also the income choices that you have in there. Not a lot of great income producing options, which is why usually when you leave the job, you want to take your money with you, roll it to an IRA where you have more flexibility and control. Like I said, we're up against the clock, but if you want to talk more about that, just schedule a time for your 15-minute retirement ready phone call. All the questions in the mailbag today, exactly the kind of thing that we can talk about in that call with you. So schedule a time to visit, and we'll get you on the right track.
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2: 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Grab a coffee or a cool lemonade and join our host, Randy Voller, for a slice of life from the perspective of one of Chatham County's most actively engaged community leaders, former mayor, real estate developer, musician, and all-around great guy. Now, here's Randy.
3: Hey there, I'm Randy Voller. Come up on the porch where our guest today is Christine Sloan, the Executive Director of Leadership Triangle. Welcome to the porch.
4: Hey, how are you?
3: I'm doing great. It's a beautiful day in Chapel Hill. Last time I was up on the porch, it was rainy. Now we're back to it being hot with blue skies.
4: Oh, it's not terrible, though. It's July, and there's, like, no humidity. So
3: maybe you have a perspective on this, Christine. If it's blue, is it Carolina blue, Duke blue? I mean, you went to NC State, right? So you could be neutral on this.
4: Yeah, I would say that the sky is blue, and I'll just leave it at that. It could be red, but that would be very alarming. Very alarming.
3: Yeah, a red sky is indicative of other things, and it might portent other things happening. So I guess for our audience, what is Leadership Triangle?
4: So Leadership Triangle is a nonprofit organization, but more than that, I think it's an institution of the community. It's an ecosystem of people. It's a place where good ideas can come forth and be fostered and encouraged. It's a training place, a talent development center. So we're a lot of things.
3: And when you say Leadership Triangle, where are you pulling participants in to work with your organization? Where are they coming from?
4: Yeah, we serve Chatham, Durham, Orange, and Wake County. And then we also will serve Johnson County, but it's not in our core four.
3: But that is part of the triangle, I guess, in Lee as well, technically.
4: Yeah. We have people come from further away to do particularly some of the, like, leadership development type programs. But I always encourage people, if you're not spending more than 50% of your time in the triangle, there's other opportunities you could pursue.
3: So, like, these leadership programs, you see them proliferating all over the country. Like, you could have Leadership Chatham, for example, for the county, or Leadership Raleigh. I know my sister, who is in the hotel business, was involved with, like, Leadership Chicago.
4: Mm-hmm.
3: So what is the genesis of

0: why, like, are these programs created? Sometimes the chambers get involved with them. What are their value?
1: Yeah. So generally, I think the idea is we need people who are engaged to really be able to create a strong, flourishing community. And ideally, you want those people who are engaged to also be informed so they are effective in their engagement. A lot of leadership programs, you're right, come out of a chamber of commerce. So like Leadership Rally, that's a chamber initiative. Leadership Chatham, a chamber initiative. Leadership Chapel Hill, a chamber initiative. Leadership Triangle is a little bit different, and we're fairly unique across the country in that we are our own independent 501c3 nonprofit that was built by community members because they felt like the way they live their lives is regional. You know, they live in Cary, but their kid does Taekwondo in Apex, and they drive to, let's say, Durham for work, right? And so they wanted to say a place where they could come together to say, what is going on in the region? How can we look at these things from a broader perspective? And it was truly a group of community members who built the first cohort, who then at the end of the cohort took a vote and said, should we keep doing this thing? And they said yes, and that was in 1992. And then here we are now in 2026, and we've been running them ever since. So we are fairly unique in that we are built by the community for the community.
0: So I remember when Leadership Triangle, kind of got going. I knew Winky LaForce, and I knew that she had been involved with Mr. Goodman when they brought the Pan American Games here. Mm-hmm. And then they wanted people to feel connected in the Triangle because, you know, back in the day, I-40 wasn't even going all the way to the coast. I mean, people forget you couldn't take 40 to get over to Raleigh. I mean, a lot of things have changed in the last 40 years, last 35 years. And part of it was just getting people out of their comfort zone to go from Chapel Hill or Durham to Raleigh or Cary, let alone the undiscovered country known as Chatham. And I remember getting involved when I was mayor of Pittsburgh in 2010, and I really, really enjoyed it. And then I started encouraging other elected officials and people that are involved in nonprofits to do it. So my wife in the studio with us, Leslie, who's the president of Chatham March, Leslie went through Leadership Triangle. My brother-in-law went through it. I don't know. I have a whole list of people that I encourage to go through. And I thought what you did was a great way of connecting people to what we know as the triangle or the quadrilateral, if you're thinking of the four counties, because a lot of times we just don't get out of our little comfort zone.
1: Yeah. When I started in my role in 2020, so I'm from Raleigh, from the Triangle, born and raised. And going through the regional program for the first time, I learned so many things. So as someone who is from here, born here, grew up here, I was like, I have no idea what's going on in Chatham. I don't know what's happening in Durham. And if I did, it's maybe 10 years old at this point, right? 20 right. years old, that context. And so that refresh on who are the players now? What is the context now? Honestly, now I go through, I'm in every cohort every year, right? And every single time, I still am learning something new because things change. So I think like, even if you're from here and you feel like you have a good handle on your community, it's still worth it to pick up your head, meet some new people, and get a refreshed lay of the land in any kind of program. Of course, Leadership Triangle, we'd love to have you, but yeah.
0: Where did you grow up in Raleigh?
1: So my parents were divorced when I was 5, and my mom lived in North Raleigh, and my dad lived in South Raleigh and Southeast Raleigh when I was really little. And so back and forth between them, I did magnet schools. I went to Hunter and then Martin and then Inlow.
0: Really?
1: Yeah.
0: So how did you end up from there running a multi-million dollar grant program in Burundi?
1: Yeah. It's a straight line. You don't see it? Come on.
0: How does that happen?
1: I have always had a very deep sense of fairness, and I was very attuned at a young age to places in which there was not a sense of justice. My parents are religious. I grew up in the Christian church, and that was just my framing and my way of seeing is like, how do you care for the least of these?

0: How do you be in relationship with people? When I was growing up, there were these like commercials on TV. I think they are problematic now, but as a child, it was the height of the AIDS epidemic, particularly in South Africa. And so there's all these photos, and it's like the kids, and they got the flies on their face, and it's hunger. And I remember just saying to my parents when I was little, how is this possible? How do we live? I'm very naive. I'm a child. How do we live in a world in which things are like how they are here, and that exists, that extreme poverty? So I decided I wanted to work on that. I went to college thinking I'm going to do international development. I'm going to work in sub-Saharan Africa. And I did. I built a career. I founded a company in West Africa at first. And then Ebola hit West Africa and we had to shut down operations. And so I found a company that was working, doing really compelling work in East Africa, and went and led their country operations over there. So
1: Ebola is still hitting Africa.
0: Correct, in a different wave. Now in the DRC, which is right next to Burundi.
1: So, right.
0: Yeah.
1: And also, you know, it's odd because Doge, you know, kind of put a bullseye on these types of programs, at least through USAID, without really kind of tallying up what the effect is of pulling the plug on them or pulling the money and support.
0: When I saw them cutting down USAID, I will say I am an entrepreneurial human being. Working for a multinational organization or a large federal agency is just like not in the cards for me. I would be so frustrated by the bureaucracy.
1: Right.
0: Yes. And so USAID was never my favorite player. However, you don't just burn down institutions. And I think the impact, we're seeing the impact now of what does it mean to not have those resources. And I think it wasn't just losing USAID, it was losing the relationships and the relationships of trust. And as a person who has gone and built relationships with people in many communities around the world, I was honestly devastated by that news and seeing that happen.
1: Well, what they did is they violated the principle of Chesterton's fence, which is essentially this observation of, you know, coming from England at one time, you're hiking around, you find this old fence, you don't know what it does. And instead of researching why it's there, maybe it's holding the farmer's, you know, sheep back, you tear it down. And the idea is you don't tear things up or tear down before you understand exactly what it does. Folks, we're with Kristin Sloan, Executive Director of Leadership Triangle. We're going to refresh our drinks. And after the break, you're going to hear more from our guest, Kristin Sloan.
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2: Welcome back to On the Porch. Randy Voller and his friends bringing local flavor with zesty conversation. Come on up and grab a chair.
3: Welcome back, folks, to On the Porch. We've had a chance to top off our beverages. We're talking all about Leadership Triangle with their executive director, Christine Sloan. And we ended up talking about how you ended up doing work in Africa. So I'm going to throw out a concept to you. It won't be Chesterton's Fence again. It's something that I have always been curious about when folks focus on addressing needs outside of the local community. And sometimes I think of it as outsourcing compassion. So that you talked about the image of children with flies in their face. I remember seeing those commercials and cartoons. It's not that I don't want to address social needs and justice across the planet. I do. But I do find it interesting, and I'm just curious what your reaction to this, because you sound like someone that understands social justice, that sometimes it appears to me that people would rather care about injustice far, far away than caring about poverty or people starving in their own community.
4: Yeah, I think that's fair. I think that it's not a zero sum, right? It's not an either or.
3: It doesn't have to be.
4: Yeah, I think it's – we all have – different roles to play. Particularly right now, we have this really interesting conversation, right, of intervention and social needs here at home, foreign intervention and then social needs here at home. I think one of the things I learned is that many people who go abroad to do development work, quote unquote, charity work, are doing it from a self-serving purpose, and they do a lot more harm than they do good. One of my mentors, I'm very grateful for this, the first time I ever went to Ghana, when I was a study abroad in college, and my professor, Dr. Brookins from NC State, I was just really reckoning with what I was seeing, and he took me aside and said, listen, white girl in Africa, your role here is not to point out what is wrong. Your role here is to find what is good and amplify it, because those are the stories that need to be told. Those are the stories that are not being told. And I think that positioning made me and the work that I was attracted to fairly unique, in that it was always, let's find what's good. Let's help amplify what's good. Let's help people who are here build things that they want to build, right? I think it's really important that the people leading change are from the community in which you are trying to do the change. And so it is much easier, I would say, to do that when you're right here at home. That's one of the reasons I came back to the Triangle, is I felt like I am from this community and I can build and lead in this community in a way that is maybe uniquely helpful. And I think I lead in this community much better because I have the experience of leading in many communities around the world and being that outsider and really being attuned to listening and taking a step back and not charging in with my own ideas. So I think there's this like interesting learning that people can do if they engage both.
3: That was one of the things I really loved about Leadership Triangle, was educating people about your own filters and what you're bringing to social interactions, business deals, how you view the community, and understanding these various filters and how it affects your perspective.
4: Yeah.
3: And I thought that was very interesting, educational, and allowed self-exploration from the participants, regardless of their political ideology or how they were raised or where they're

0: came from. And I thought it was really valuable. I don't know if you still do this, the poverty exercise of like how hard it is to actually be in the bottom 50%. Because, of course, we all grew up with the idea of Horatio Alger and you can pull yourself up from the bootstraps and all of this interesting myth making. And, oh, look at the idle poor and the shiftless poor. When it turns out the way our society operates, it's very hard to be in that position. Yep. I don't know. Do you still do that exercise?
1: We don't do the poverty simulation, but I know what you're talking about. We do something else, which is very similar. So it's a wealth simulation. Yeah. One of the things that comes through now, and I think comes through more strongly now, maybe than ever before, because we have really invested in ensuring that whoever wants to attend our programs can do so and that cost is not a barrier. So we have given just in the spring over $41,000 of scholarship funding to support people from all different socioeconomic levels across the triangle to come into the program, which means you're not just getting a sense of, oh, here's the simulation, but more, I'm in relationship with this person in my cohort who is living this right now, who's sitting here telling me, no, I'm trying to navigate these systems and it's impossible. And here's why. You know, we've had in the last few cohorts, a mom of a child with a disability who has not been able to navigate the structures of support in the education system and is just like building her own thing to do it. We've had someone who was previously unhoused, had just found stable housing before they started the program. Someone who, many people actually, in situations of domestic violence and leaving and trying to navigate the system of support for survivors. And so it's both how do you create learning experiences, but also how do you create diversity of perspective of who is seen as a leader and a participant in the room that I think makes Leadership Triangle, again, particularly impactful and unique.
0: Sounds to me like the organization is evolving and changing.
1: It has evolved and changed a lot and will continue to do so.
0: Because obviously when I got involved, you still had the generation, the boomer generation, for example, that was involved with the corporations and institutions in the triangle. And they're you know, older than me. I'm a Gen Xer. I was 41 or 42 when I got involved. And then there were younger people that were still Gen Xers, and maybe we had some millennials, but now it's you have to be serving an awful lot more millennials and then Gen Z. And I'd be really curious about the perspective change because so many things are different from their experiences from what we had experienced.
1: Well, it's why – so we do still serve about 40 is our average age in the cohort. So that's millennials, right? It's mostly millennials. We have a few Gen Zers, but most people don't come to us until they're between 35 and – I'd say between 35 and 45 is the heart of who's in the cohorts. We have new programs that specifically serve college students and really working on talent pipelines for the Triangle. And so those are the programs where the whole cohort is Gen Z. And yes, their perspective, I have learned so much about my own bias from having them in the cohorts because they just see work very differently than I did or grew up with.
0: They do. I do think it's interesting based on who's in there. So for how they can share. So for example, if you can get Gen Z millennials, Gen X, and even Alphas coming one room, we now cover all the experiences with going from, you know, a world that was evolving in the 1970s to where we are today. So, you know, some of those folks have grown up essentially with the smartphone in their hand since the day they were born, or it seems like it. Where in my generation, we were transitioning to digital. We were not fully digital, right?
1: Yeah, me too.
0: And so you go through all those transitions about where technology – even color televisions weren't ubiquitous. And now that's kind of funny because, you know, people watching everything on their screens, like televisions are no longer used the way where we're growing up.
1: One of the things I find so interesting is, yes, 35 to 45 is a good time as any to

0: to leadership development and professional development, I talk to people often who are about to retire and they're really thinking through, I'm going to have some more space. I'm going to have some more time. How do I plug in? How do I be of service to what the community is now? And the triangle has changed so much. It's changed so much in our lifetimes. It's exponential, the amount of change. And so to see those people get plugged in and then sometimes to connect with the younger folks in our cohort, I love the like intergenerational learning that we're able to pull together through the cohort design. I think that's really, really important and something that we are very attentive to.
1: I think it's really important because when I was doing a lot of those leadership programs, I mean, I'm still doing them. I'm the president of Orange Chatham Association. I still do these various programs nationally, statewide. I think you and I ran in together on one of the things with the chamber in Chatham County this last year. But I remember when I was considered like that cohort you're talking about, 36 to 42, and the older generation considered me to be younger or young, but now I'm old. I mean, I'm what they call the youth of old age. Like I hang out with people all the way into their 90s. And when they look at my age, like, oh, I wish I was 58. That's the youth. Well, to them, it's youthful. To me, I don't feel so youthful, right?
0: Your knees are like, I would beg to differ.
1: I would beg to differ, right? But it's just funny how that perspective. I remember being that 40-year-old where, like, the cohort, you'd have people in their 60 or 65 saying, oh, young people.
0: Yeah.
1: And I'm sure there's a little bit of that still going on. And it's interesting to me.
0: One of the places that we've really evolved, I think the point that you were making around who's in the room, because we've gotten past just the who's who of this business is going to send someone every year. Those businesses are actually sending people less and less. I think there has been, and I would love to talk to you more about this.
1: I was curious. We're going to park that right there. Folks, okay. This is On the Porch at WCHL 97 FM and streaming on chapelboro.com. We're hearing from Christine Sloan, Executive Director of Leadership Triangle. So back to what you were saying there, I was curious because when I was going through the programs and actually did multiple programs with Leadership Triangle, there were like Cisco was sponsoring people. There were a lot of these corporations from the park that would send middle management or people that they might be grooming to move upwards slightly. So I was curious what happened with that or where is that?
0: Some companies still send us people. Right now, a lot of companies have brought learning and development in-house. So they're doing their own leadership development programs. Some are better than others. I think if you're looking at talent development, you're looking at leadership development, having an external partner, a space where your employee can go and they're not looking at somebody who also works for the company when they're trying to really get a sense of themselves, is essential. So what I see from the larger companies is they are still sending us their talent, but it's higher level. So it's the directors. It's the senior directors. Those are the people who are coming through now. We've lost the middle management or the individual contributor looking to go into the management layer at the larger companies. So I have designed a new offering that we'll offer in the spring for the first time, specifically targeted to that layer, because I think that's where you really need a lot of support. And that's where we're not seeing. However, our smaller companies, mid-sized employers in the triangle where they don't have internal learning and development, they're still sending us people. So it's landscaping companies. It's like service delivery companies, insurance agents, etc. They're really finding a lot of value because they're honestly, in the triangle, there's nobody else who's doing straight leadership development. If you look at Leadership Raleigh or Leadership Chatham, they're amazing programs really focused on getting people plugged into the community. That's not fully leadership development. So we have our Transforming Leaders program, which is only personal leadership development. It could almost be location agnostic, honestly. It's who is this person? How are they showing up in work? How can we improve their performance? For our regional program, which is the cohort that you went through first, that program, I still have a ton of companies sending us people because they want them to get plugged into the community, right?
1: Well, and it's valuable because they may have talent moving here from other locales.
0: I know.
1: And they don't understand what the triangle is.
0: That's what I say too. Some of our most steady partners, they send me their newly relocated talent every year. So I just pulled this person in. I relocated them. Their whole family's here. Help them get a sense of the community. And we are exceptionally good at that. The other piece that we do is we get to know everybody in our cohort because we keep them small. The max size is 35. So I know everybody. And I'm like, oh, what are your kids like, right? And so it's that newly relocated person, but it's all their children, their family. What is your spouse like? Can we get them plugged in? And I think that kind of personalized service is really still seen as valuable by the employers.
1: Does WRAL still send anyone in there in those cohorts?
0: Yeah, everyone.
1: Because years ago, that's how I met Phyllis Parra. She's retired, but she worked there, I think, 28 or 30 years. And because of the program, we started talking about human trafficking. And as a mayor, I had been working on – we had gotten presentations on that. I'd been on the Governor's Crime Council or Crime Commission. And long story short, I ended up doing recruiting different mayors in the Triangle, and then we did these PSAs because of Leadership Triangle and meeting Phyllis, PSAs on human trafficking and mayors against human trafficking. And it started with that and like educating people on how to spot homes that could be trafficking homes. I mean, by the way, I just dug into it the other day with – another elected official, and it turns out it's still a problem.
0: Yeah.
1: Right? It's one of these problems that never goes away.
0: Yeah. It's awful.
1: Right. But your program actually helped open a door to get exposure to a PSA on REL, which went out, which helped.
0: That's amazing. I didn't know that. I didn't know that story. So that's great.
1: I got a bunch of them, but that was one of them. And it was a really valuable, you know, kind of point of action.
0: That's incredible. That's what I feel like we are trying to – it happens in every single cohort. We very clearly do not have a good pulse on it of all of these places. But that's the point, right? You go through the thing to build the connections to be able to make the change you want to make after you're done. That's the whole point.
1: I mean, part of having you here is this idea of reaching out to the alumni. I used to have the alumni list through a certain date, but – and I was working with the organization, is to try to bring people in to continue talking about the amazing things they're doing. That's the whole basis of the show. You know, friends, family, people I know, people that I met through someone else, people I met like you who are in an organization I work with. Why? Because we want to platform them to talk about the amazing things they're doing in our community, in our world. So Liz Klein brought you here. Of course, I had met you and I was in the organization, but that's the concept.
0: And I adore Liz.
1: Yeah,
0: we adore Liz. Capital B. Yes. Yeah, we still – so Michael Goodman is the board chair of Leadership Triangle. One of the Goodmans has always been the board chair of Leadership Triangle, and it's called the Goodman Fellowship. We – it's so fun when I'm working with Capital Broadcasting employees, WRAL, Jerome Bowles, whoever, because we have such a longstanding relationship with them. I'm like, oh, yeah. This person, they went through the program 15 years ago. I just had a supervisor that works with Liz send me one of their new hires, and they went through the program about 20 years ago. So those kind of like long-standing relationships with people and with companies are my favorite.
1: And they're good.
0: Liz is the best.
1: She is. Do you guys still do the dinner and all? Has that gone, by the way, by two?
0: No. No, the dinner that would like kick off the Christmas season. Are you talking about that one?
1: Yeah, there used to be this dinner that we would go to. And
0: people loved that dinner. I hear about it all the time. No, we do not.
1: It's all right. See, things change. Partially, I think I'm a little sad that some of these changes have happened because I feel like COVID was kind of a point of demarcation that did a lot of damage in the economy and to organizations. And then there's basically what it was like before COVID – and what it was like after, like your school experience or your experience with these organizations, it is a line.
0: I say that we lost the muscle to be in community together. One of the things that people say now when they come into their cohort, the first day, they leave and they're like, I am exhausted. I haven't done that much community building since COVID.
1: Right.
0: And then at the end – the strongest marker we have seen over the last few years is people's

0: mental health improves as a result of leadership triangle. So I've done this long-term kind of look over the last few years of what has been the impact. 47% of fellows who graduated since 2020 said their mental health improved since going through their cohort, sometimes even 6 years ago. As a result, they tie that directly to participating in leadership triangle. It's not anything magic we're doing. It's just we got them into relationship with other people. They got to be a person in community.
1: Because Zoom calls, as wonderful as they are for allowing people from long distances to get on, you know, a program together and communicate, are still just two-dimensional in that way. They're flat. Yeah. You and I are here in the studio talking, and I can look at you, you can look at me, we can see your countenance, we can read our facial reactions. You can't necessarily do that, especially when you turn off the video feed on a Zoom call and it's just audio.
0: Yeah.
1: And I show my picture.
0: And to some of the point you were making earlier around how we all have our own bubble and our own bias, and I need to do this for myself sometimes, right? This is my own reminder, but we have got to get offline in yelling at each other, because when you are in a room with someone, you can still fundamentally disagree with them and they can make you furious, but you're in a room with them. And so it's very unlikely that you're going to insult them, dox their mother, you know, whatever. This wild behavior that we see right now is completely antithetical to creating a community. I have seen people with extremely divergent opinions hash it out in the room, and then, you know, they go get a beer after the cohort, right? Like that,
1: yes.
0: That's normal, I would say. And we've lost the ability to do it a little bit.
1: We have lost it because we're not exercising those muscles you're talking about. And we're not finding places like through culture, through music, for example, where we can have differing opinions about politics and other things, but we like music.
0: Yeah.
1: And therefore, we can all agree that we love how the sound is and we're dancing. And suddenly, that allows me to talk to you or you to talk to me in a tone and fashion that's not inflammatory.
0: Right. Right.
1: And that is a key. So food and music. I used to actually, when we were doing the mayor's jams at the house forever, a bunch of leaders.
0: Wait, hold on. What's the mayor's jams?
1: You never heard of that?
0: No. What is it?
1: Okay. I'm going to talk about what the mayor's jams are when we come out of the break, but it involved, I actually had a bunch of Leadership Triangle folks participating,
0: what?
1: Including folks that were great musicians and could sing. Yeah. That's another whole story. I'll tell you out of the break, folks. We're going to take a quick break. Please stay with us on the porch to hear more from our guest, Christine Sloan, Executive Director of Leadership Triangle.
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3: 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UNC student body president Devin Duncan is bringing an ambitious agenda to student government and a lot of energy and optimism about the possibility of making a difference in students' lives. He joined us to discuss his plans for the academic year. 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UNC men's basketball will face NC State in a non-conference matchup at Greensboro's First Horizon Coliseum on Tuesday, December 15th. The Coliseum confirmed the game, dubbed the Old Dominion Freightline Tobacco Road Classic, with an announcement Wednesday. A tip-off time is yet to be announced. 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And finally, head to our Town Square section to find Weekend Around the Hill, our curated list of events and activities in the area. 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
7: Okay, now back to this mysterious Mayor's Jam. So it was named that because I was the mayor of Pittsburgh when we did it. So where I live, we built this house that was going to be open for the public, meaning we wanted to have people over. So the basement, the walkout from the basement, which is kind of my domain, the rest of the house is Leslie's domain. But this was at least an area that I had some, you know, influence on for good or bad. Had, you know, a stage, a soundboard, a bar. It has a, you know, games, you know, all the game tables and all basically a huge social gathering space, right? A card table, where people can come and do all the things that you would, that we used to enjoy doing. I grew up playing cards, right? Mm-hmm. And interacting with people. So this concept was, I thought we could bring people together through culture, that we could create and make our own. And of course, at the time when I was thinking of this, there was no liquor by the drink in Chatham County. It was a dry county. Sure, you could go get a drink at the country club, but that was only people at the country club, right, mm-hmm. or at Farrington. But there were no restaurants that could serve you, which was an economic development impediment and became a key indicator of something that we needed to change from the EDC. I was on the board of the EDC, and I led the entire effort to change that in Chatham County and ran the referendum in 2009, and we actually reversed it. And that's how we got all those restaurants in Pittsburgh and Chatham that never would have existed before. But before that, this idea was, okay, if people have culture that we want to, that from the Triangle, from North Carolina, from U.S., whatever, like food, if you're a videographer, if you do spoken word, if you love to do poetry, if you – I had a woman that used to paint to the music while we were playing. I'm a percussionist, and so we're playing percussion, and we have all kinds of amazing musicians. They could be from all over the world. They could be from Africa. They could be from the – you know, they could be Hispanic, Latino musicians. I had a really great friend, Arturo Velasquez, that played in like 5 bands in the Triangle because everybody wants someone that's an incredible percussionist and can do like Cuban music or, you know, Brazilian or whatever. Anyway, we open up this concept.

0: And it was kind of dangerous to have random people come over with, you know, vectors of disease potentially when we're taking care of a 95-year-old. We're going – and people are – and a lot of people met there. I had a list of about 350 musicians and other folks on the list. A lot of folks – there's a guy who worked for Fox 50 that I met through the Goodmans who's an incredible guitar player. So I had a number of people – Phyllis used to come that were all connected to Leadership Triangle or REL, as well as like a huge wide aperture. And that created connections far beyond what I thought, like four or five bands formed out of that. These other Leadership Triangle people did other things out of that because they would meet at my house and it was a place like Mark Molitor, who works through, came to one of those. It was not slanted one direction. So it was white folks, it was black folks, it was Hispanic folks, it was rich people, it was poor people, it's male, it's female, young or old. And what you find out is that the people that you think may not normally get along, like, you know, guys that love to listen to, you know, oh, they want to listen to AC/DC, you know, heavy metal guys, suddenly they're finding they love the Hispanic, you know, musicians, or they'd never been in the black churches. That was a vector that went off in this direction that did so much good. And it was really partially inspired by Leadership Triangle because that was the idea of Leadership Triangle. So now I'm telling this whole story.
1: Sounds so fun.
0: It was.
1: You've got to bring it back at least for one day so I can go. One Friday.
0: I will bring it back.
1: I'm so sorry, Leslie. It's got to come back for one Friday.
0: She knows that. I'm asked almost once a week from people, when are you bringing it back? Because that's how they met their friends. To your point, there aren't really good places to just show up and meet people without a referral, like somebody knows them, because these are all referrals. Everyone knows each other. So like, you were in Leadership Triangle, come over. And then they establish friendships. It's very hard to do that in this world where we're so digitally oriented.
1: Correct.
0: I'm taking you back to an analog world. I had a burn pit. Some people go out to the fire. And pretty soon, people make lasting friendships that would not have existed otherwise. They'd get out of their silos.
1: So we just went through a whole year of a branding exercise. And I have to shout out Amy Sun Munsell, who is a Goodman Fellow. She pro bono worked with our team to do a brand campaign and think through a brand campaign. We did all these focus group conversations with fellows, one-on-ones, really trying to ascertain like what makes Leadership Triangle unique in the community. And the piece that came through was in this kind of like wave of AI, Leadership Triangle is something that AI could never do, right? You can go on and say, send me all the meetups for the triangle, and it'll show you a list of 100 meetups. And you go to the meetup, and it's so awkward, and everyone there is just like, honestly trying to connect, right? But it's not well facilitated. The space isn't created and it's not built on true friendship or true relationship. It's very transactional. Versus if you come to Leadership Triangle, it's, hey, like, we want to get to know you. What do you think about these things? How can we plug you in? To your point, it's like true community. And so where we landed after all of this is you can't prompt what Leadership Triangle is doing.
0: No.
1: Right. And so that's our brand campaign. So very aligned that would be also what
0: it would be aligned with what you're doing. Folks, you're listening to On the Porch on WCHL 97.9 FM and streaming on chapelboro.com. So I'll give you the secret sauce at the end. You would think that all these brilliant and interesting and talented people would want to do their videography, would want to show their photography, would want to come in there and do spoken word. No. You know what happened after, I don't know, 150, 200 of these shows? Everybody wants to be in the band.
1: Yeah.
0: Everybody wants to be a singer. It's tribal. You got the bass going. It's most of what we were doing was we were creating. We're not playing covers. We're creating the music. And then, of course, someone shouts out, I had such good musicians. Oh, could you play this? We could do that too. And you find out like, oh, I love to play. I want to get on there and I want to play the tambourine. I want to do this. It turns out no matter what they came in with, if they weren't watching the show, they wanted to be in the show.
1: I like that you had this weekly glorified gigantic jam session.
0: That's what it was. I actually took it on the road a few times, like at the old where Havoc is in Pittsburgh now, the general store. I did a couple of experiments where we went in at – it's funny.

0: because my friend who ran it was a Baha'i and he didn't even like drinking. And he had put a bar in because you need to have a bar to make that go. We started at 9:30 and we went past 2 a.m. where they shut the bar down, and we finished it. I did it a couple of times, 4 in the morning.
1: Wow.
0: And people were still there.
1: Wow.
0: That's how much people crave actually having legitimate, authentic experiences.
1: Mm-hmm. Mm-hmm.
0: And what happens then is you have people wanting to join the band. Even that's a giant stage, like jump on the stage, just like you see. And that gets a little bit wacky.
1: Yes.
0: Because it's dangerous.
1: I can imagine.
0: Mm-hmm. We don't have security.
1: Uh-huh.
0: At my house, it's a little easier because I had one rule, no douchebags allowed. So you kind of could keep it to a dull roar.
1: Yep. Yep.
0: Which out in the public, you can't really make that rule.
1: No.
0: So you can get random people doing crazy things.
1: Yes.
0: Which on private property, I can just say, please don't do it. But for you, we're going to do one so you can experience it. We've been asked about 10 times in the last month, you know, when are you doing it again? Because people
1: 11
0: crave,
1: times the charm.
0: Yes. They crave that experience you're talking about.
1: They do.
0: I'm so glad we're having this conversation because I think this is part of what is the ennui of our culture.
1: Hmm. I wonder, did you replace that with anything over the last 2 years? Not replace, but like how have you filled up your social cup over the last 2 years without that weekly rhythm?
0: It's funny you ask. So I don't play softball and basketball and competitively anymore. So I used to do that all the time. So that's gone. I'm no longer a mayor, so those meetings are gone, right, where you have constant meetings, and I'm no longer involved. I'm politically involved, but I am involved with, you know, I really filled up doing work for National Association of Realtors, North Carolina Association, the local association there, but socializing card game.
1: Mm-hmm.
0: So a weekly card game, and that's, you know, come in and play cards, and the cards actually generates, you know, I've got a couple of TVs so people can watch the hockey games or whatever, like, oh, go Canes. That replaced it. But you got to have something.
1: Yeah, you do.
0: I don't know what people do if they're not interacting with folks in some substantial way.
1: Which most people are not, honestly. That's why so many people are lonely.
0: You know, loneliness actually causes a lot of disease, and one of the cohorts of, like, I look at these demographic breakdowns all the time, but one of them is males not having any friends.
1: Yes. Oh my gosh. Okay. So here's my big thing. We have had this precipitous decline of men in our cohorts. I think part of it is that people assume the individuals who are not getting promoted to leadership development opportunities are

0: any company leader listening to this, you also need to develop the men on your team. Let's not forget about the men so they don't send them to us anymore. And men are much less likely, in my experience, to raise their hand and be like, I need development, right? And so we have this like kind of effect where I got 35 people on a cohort and maybe 5 to 7 of them are men. And it's awful. I'm like, this region is 50, you know, we're 50-50. Like we, and to your point about men feeling lonely, it's men often who have the best relationships formed in those cohorts. So I have started saying to fellows, send me men, the men in your community who you think are like doing great work or who are trying to move up in their company, like trying to get promoted, send them to me. I want, like, we want them. This is a space for them. And I think then we'll get the downstream effect as well of men being in relationship into the community. It's sad.
1: It's very sad. You know, you look at these other developing kind of demographic slices. Some of it I see through the real estate side, but like one of the fastest growing areas is like multi-generational living, which you know, my wife and I were doing by having her father live with us. We've had, you know, sometimes I say my house is like a cruise ship that is grounded because we had 6 adults living in there, no children.
0: Uh-huh. Okay.
1: You know, my sister lived with us for a period of time. Her brother lives with us. You know, we have someone else who's in our accessory dwelling unit that's divorced living there. So it's, but it also kind of generates like taking care of the community and being involved and seeing people and connecting with them. I do think you do need to bring in more men because they are kind of going inward and they're spending way too much time on the screen.
0: Yes. And in a video game. I mean, yeah, especially young men, right? And so that's not our – because we're not targeting – young folks as much right now. I will say I'm trying to build out a whole arm of our work just targeting young folks and designed for young folks. But because we have people who are older, that piece is less so there. I just think there is absolutely no reason there should not be at least 50% men in every single cohort.
1: I mean, I think it's 51-49 in the triangle. I mean,
0: yeah, you should be 50-50.
1: It should be close enough, but you shouldn't be in a position where you're looking around the room and there's only like 5 men out of 30 or 7 out of 30. That's ridiculous.
0: Yeah.
1: Now, of course, in the old days, it might have been there were no women at all. I mean, so we're, you know, we've reversed it, but I think we're reversing it to our detriment because it's creating kind of this built up powder keg.
0: And if you look at the executive level, it's still a lot of men in executive leadership. And so where are they in the room?
1: Where are they indeed? Christine, I want to thank you so much for chatting with us on the porch. Again, how can people learn more about you and your organization?
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0: Andrew here with a check of the Chapelboro concert calendar. Looking ahead to September, contemporary soul songwriter Devin Gilfillian will be bringing his energetic live performance to Cat's Cradle Backroom on Monday, September 14th. New Music Monday artist Love Spells will be bringing her dreamy shoegaze pop to Cat's Cradle Backroom on Saturday, September 19th. And singer-songwriter Margaret Glaspie brings her emotionally raw songwriting and dynamic guitar work to Cat's Cradle on Tuesday, September 22nd. 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

0: Andrew Stuckey here with a check of the Chapelboro concert calendar. Local legends the Mountain Goats will be playing a hometown show at the Durham Performing Arts Center. That will be on Saturday, August 22nd. Wednesday, August 26th finds Miami indie rockers Mustard Service at the Voter Co. with Pity Party Girls Club opening up for them. 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Lennon KC will be performing. Jesse Fox will be there as well. 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You can find all these shows and more on the Chapelboro concert calendar. 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

0: Hey there, this is social media manager Henry Taylor. If you like seeing your news as well as hearing it, at Chapelboro News on Instagram has you covered. 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
1: ABC News, I'm Sherry Preston. Deadly crash in Pennsylvania between a police helicopter and a Cessna, the small plane colliding with a chopper on a training mission just outside the capital of Harrisburg. Pennsylvania State Police Acting Commissioner, Lieutenant Colonel George Bivens.
2: The plane crashed into the ground a short distance ahead in many pieces. The helicopter, without its blades and without its tail boom, rolled inverted and crashed into the ground.
1: The troopers on board the chopper are hospitalized. The pilot of the plane was killed. Public unrest in Ukraine after President Volodymyr Zelensky fired his popular defense minister. Zelensky also facing questions about corruption. Some are calling for new elections. Others say it's much too dangerous during wartime. A new high for the national debt. It now tops $40 trillion for the first time ever. A big portion of the spending coming from rising defense costs, in addition to safety net programs like Medicare and Social Security. This is ABC News. Add two more place settings to the royal table as some members of the royal family make their return to the UK. Here's ABC's Trevor Ault.
3: We have now confirmed that Harry and Meghan, the Duke and Duchess of Sussex, are going to be moving back to the UK with their children, Archie and Lilibet. And while Buckingham Palace has no comment, we have learned from a source familiar with the situation that King Charles learned of these plans on Sunday, and he welcomes the opportunity to see the family more frequently. But we have learned that there's going to be no change in Harry and Meghan's official status as non-working royals. They're going to be sticking with that agreement that they reached when they left the UK.
1: Harvard University has agreed to pay $53 million over lawsuits brought by families of donors whose body parts were stolen from its medical school's morgue. The morgue's manager reportedly selling those body parts on the black market. Harvard officials called the former manager's actions despicable, abhorrent, and a flagrant betrayal of our values as a medical community in an update this week on the civil lawsuits. I'm Sherry Preston, ABC News.
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16: 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AJ in the studio today for the vacationing Aaron Keck. Currently 73 degrees if you're stepping out your door right now. It's going to be a warm one today, mostly sunny. Temperatures in the mid-90s. Heat index, though, going to have that up into the triple digits. So be prepared for a hot one. Starting your 6 a.m. hour with a look at your news. It's the first week of classes on UNC campus in the new academic year, with students still getting used to their schedules and meeting their professors. For the School of Social Work, it is already an eye on next year, when it will launch its first undergraduate degree in social work. 97.9 The Hill's Brighton McConnell has more on the new program and what it means for the university and the state.
17: The new Bachelor of Social Work degree was formally approved by the UNC System's Board of Governors in July. The latest step in the School of Social Work's effort to increase enrollment to 1,000 students by the fall of 2029. Associate Dean of Undergraduate Education for the school, Amy Levine, helped lead the charge alongside a degree task force. She said this push was sparked by Dean Ramona Denby Brinson joining the school in 2021.
18: And when she came on, she had the question, why don't we have an undergraduate degree of social work here at Carolina? You know, right now we have about 22,000 undergraduate students, and there's no option for them to major in social work.
17: With no clear answer to that question, Levine and the task force set about studying the feasibility of adding a degree based on student demand and the workforce in social work fields. She said the latter revealed a deep need for more people across North Carolina and nationally, since social workers are often the entry point of contact for mental and behavioral health resources in communities.
18: Child and family serving agencies, schools, child welfare agencies, as well as services to older adults, services to individuals with intellectual and developmental disabilities, health care, services to folks who are involved in the justice system or transitioning from incarceration. Those are some of the critical workforce needs right now in North Carolina, where we're not producing enough social workers to fill those really vital positions. Mm-hmm. So that was some of the motivation to really consider what we could be doing to further support those workforce needs.
17: The result next fall will be a cohort of 30 undergraduate students taking a variety of classes in the school. Students in the class of 2029 can apply to be part of that group, with the school offering instruction across four semesters to complete the major and further build the pipeline for its Master of Social Work degree. In a statement shared by the school after the unanimous Board of Governors vote to allow the degree program, Dean Denby Brinson said, quote, "For 106 years, we have built a strong reputation for excellence through our Masters of Social Work program, and we are excited to bring that same commitment, quality, and impact to the BSW program in service of the people of North Carolina." In the meantime, this new academic year will see the School of Social Work continue offering its 101 and 102 level courses launched last spring in anticipation of the new major, which Levine said were well received. The administrators will work through the accreditation process while coordinating with UNC admissions, advising, and career services departments so those staff can best describe and recommend the degree program to students. And for Levine and other leaders, it also means interacting directly with students. She said several events are planned to help spread the word of the new degree and attract students to the school. And so far, she added, she believes they're starting to understand the appeal and importance of social work.
18: Students I meet at Carolina, the undergrad students, are really smart and engaged, and they want to make an impact with their education and their degree. And I feel like we're really connecting with them on that social work is a career where you really can make an impact every day in the work that you do. And I think it's been fun to connect to that with students and what they're interested in.

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1: And you can read more on that story over at chapelboro.com. In local government news, the Chapel Hill Carrboro City School Board will be meeting tonight. That meeting will include the latest vote around the future of Glenwood's Mandarin program and whether students will be moving to both Rashkus and Mary Scroggs Elementaries in 2027-28 or just moving to Rashkus. That meeting will start tonight at 7 o'clock. And speaking of that Mandarin program, coming up at the bottom part of the 7 a.m. hour, our own Brighton McConnell had a conversation with Bonnie Wong of FLANC, that is the Fostering Language Acquisition in NC, and she wrote a letter in support of that Glenwood Mandarin program. So we will have that coming up for you at the bottom of the 7 a.m. hour. Big UNC men's basketball news yesterday as the program announced it will be playing NC State in Greensboro December 15th in the Tobacco Road Classic. The game will be classified as a non-conference game as the Tar Heels and Wolfpack are only in line to play once during the ACC portion of the season. Here's what UNC head coach Michael Malone had to say yesterday about why playing the Wolfpack twice a year matters.
2: You know, I'm coming from 25 years in the NBA, and you did not have these type of rivalries very often. And when I did my research, trying to figure out what this rivalry meant to the ACC and to these two fine schools, they played twice a year since 1919, and last year was the first time since 1919 they didn't have a home-and-home. And a huge shout out and a huge thank you to all the people that made this possible, because I think the fans have spoken, the administrators have spoken, the legislators have spoken, that this game matters. This game means something to everybody in this room, and I'm just really excited to be a part of that. I know back in Chapel Hill, I play in the Dean Smith Center, and I coach in the Dean Smith Center. I know Coach Smith won 7 ACC championships in this building, so I wasn't sure if this is also going to be called the Dean Smith Center. But obviously, it is the First Horizon Coliseum now. And Phil Ford, who I think is on his way, one of the great memories in this arena back in 1975, when Phil Ford was just a freshman, winning MVP and beating NC State in the ACC championship game. So those are some of the things that I've learned in a short period of time about what this game means. And I'm just really excited to be a part of that come December 15th.
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1: Starting off looking at your roadways, well, it being early on this Thursday morning, nothing really to say that you're going to be slowed down out there if you are on the highways early. We do appear to have, though, one accident marker already on the map that is not causing any sort of slowdown. That is coming off of the Durham Freeway onto 40 westbound right near TW Alexander Drive. So that is coming from downtown Durham, hopping off on that ramp onto 40 westbound right before you get the TW Alexander out in RTP. And there is an accident marker right now on the ramp that is not causing a slowdown at this moment. But just be aware, that could cause some problems if it is a serious one. Currently 73 degrees, and it's going to be a hot one today. Mostly sunny, temperatures mid-90s, heat index up over 100. Overnight tonight, though, we've got the chance of showers, maybe even thunderstorms entering our forecast. 72 degrees for your low. Tomorrow, isolated showers and then thunderstorms in the afternoon. Otherwise, partly cloudy, high of 89. Saturday, chance of showers, thunderstorms after 2 o'clock. Partly sunny through the morning. 86 for your high, and then wrapping up your weekend on Sunday, sunny skies, temperatures in the upper 80s.
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1: Time now for sports, brought to you this hour by Generator Super Center. Well, we are just over 1 week away from the start of the Carolina football season, and that means we're getting a bit of a pop in sports football news, including a bunch of UNC football players have been named to 2026 award watch list. They include running back DeMond June. He's been listed as a Doak Walker award watch list. Linebacker Peyton Seelman, he's the Butkus award. Defensive end Melkart Abu-Juwadeh, Bronco Nagurski trophy. Tight end Jelani Thurman for the John Mackey award. And wide receiver Jordan Shipp for the AFCA Good Works Team All-State Werfel trophy. And you can find the rundown on their highlights on that story over at chapelboro.com. And while you're there, make sure you read the brand-new holding court from David Glenn. David is talking about Carolina's probable starter for next Saturday's game when the Heels kick off against TCU, Billy Edwards Jr. Again, you can read both those stories at chapelboro.com. Time now for a word from this hour's sports sponsor.
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4: 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Looking now at some events happening around our community this weekend. 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And this look at your news around town has been brought to you by Casala Kadumpa. Everyone is welcome at the grand opening of the brand new Buddhist Center in Chapel Hill on August 21st and 22nd. Celebrate the new location and introduce resident teacher Gen Kelsang Norbu. 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Well, your weather, it is currently 73 degrees, but it's not going to stay there long. We're looking at a hot one today. Mostly sunny temperatures in the mid-90s, heat index up over triple digits. Looking at your overnight hours, we're going to see some rain rolling in. Could also see some pop-up thunderstorms, 72 for your low overnight tonight.

0: Tomorrow, isolated showers, then a pretty decent chance of thunderstorms later in the afternoon. Partly cloudy, high of 89. Chance of showers, thunderstorms possible Saturday afternoon as well. Otherwise, partly sunny, 86 for your high. And then a sunny end to the week on Sunday, temperatures in the upper 80s. Your weather's been brought to you by Coca-Cola, and game day deserves the refreshing taste of Coca-Cola. And no matter the team, no matter the sport, everyone knows fan work is thirsty work. Enjoy a refreshing Coca-Cola today.
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0: Newstime 624 here on 97.9 The Hill. A time now for a conversation from this week. Andrew Stuckey was joined by Hillsboro Mayor Mark Bell.
2: Presented by the Chamber for a Greater Chapel Hill, Carrboro. 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We are joined now on the phone by Hillsboro Mayor Mark Bell. Mark, how are things up in Hillsboro?
3: Hello, Andrew. Things are going pretty well. Can't complain.
2: Glad to hear it. We had a little bit of an incident for Hillsboro over the weekend that I suppose we need to get to. It was kind of the talk of the town for a little bit there. There was a water main issue over the weekend, low water pressure, and then a boil water notice that lasted into early Monday. What can you tell us about that?
3: Sure, yeah, that was quite a situation. So multiple people, myself included, reported to the water department on Friday night that the water pressure was really low, about maybe 33% of what it should normally be. And what I learned after the fact was that they began investigating this, got multiple reports from customers, and they concluded there was a problem somewhere. They just couldn't figure out where it happened. So it took about multiple hours by about 10 different staff searching for a water break. And that's something that happens from time to time. And what they do is they go drive around where we know where the water lines are and look for excessive amount of water. Or an obvious, sometimes the water goes up into the air and you can see it from, a long way away. But it took quite a while to find it. And it turns out there was a 20-foot section of pipe off of Elizabeth Brady Road near the Ignatius Speedway area. And so they, called in some help, and they got it repaired after several hours. And about, 5 the next morning, we all received an OC alert saying that there was a water break and that there was a boil water advisory that had been issued by the town. Because when you have a break like that, things can infiltrate the clean water, and it can cause bacteria to grow and things like that. So they issued the advisory for a pretty substantial section of the town. I don't know exactly how many of our 16,000 residents or customers were impacted by this, but I'm going to guess maybe about a third were impacted, maybe a little bit more, a little bit less. So there was a boil water advisory over the weekend, and it was finally lifted on about 8 o'clock or so on Monday morning. So so it impacted a lot of people. Businesses downtown had to not open, especially restaurants, because they rely on water for cooking and drinking water, and then also for toilets to flush. So it was a pretty impactful kind of event.
2: Definitely seems like it. No actual issues reported from anyone in town, though. It was mostly just to let everybody know, boil water, and then get into the clear after that.
3: Yes. It took 48 hours for all the tests to come back clean, and then there were no incidents or no other kind of secondary reports that were attributed to the water break. Yeah, but it was an extreme inconvenience, especially to our businesses who, lost money because they could not open.
2: Right, especially with that going over into Monday morning, affecting kind of two different layers of business there. We are talking with Hillsboro Mayor Mark Bell. Anything else on that subject that you want to mention before we move on?
3: I think it would be wise for me to point out that, as we have talked about in the past, there are quite a few capital improvement projects for Hillsborough on the water and sewer side. We, you know, have $30 to $40 million of work that we need to do over the next 5 or so years. And this is an example of the type of aging infrastructure that needs repairing more frequently because of its age, and those things are costly and time-consuming and impactful. This is an example of what could happen down the road if we don't replace more of this infrastructure. So it's a sign that there is work to be done.
2: Visiting with Hillsborough Mayor Mark Bell, and glad that that ended up being not too much of an impact, and was able to get squared away with the lesson learned, and like you said, able to apply that toward this is why we need capital improvements, because this is the sort of thing that you can potentially avoid. I also wanted to check in. It looks like we've got a meeting coming up for the Board of Commissioners next week. I wonder if you could give us a heads up on anything you're hoping to get done at that meeting.
3: Sure. The agenda is still in development, so we haven't, don't have the agenda published yet, but what we anticipate talking about this coming Monday at our work session is we commissioned an engagement with the Central Pines Regional Council of Government regarding our affordable housing strategy. That is something that we, you know, we started talking about several years ago after we started setting aside money dedicated to increasing the amount of affordable housing in Hillsborough. And so we engaged them to do a study on what kinds of housing and where and what kinds of programs are successful in getting, bringing affordable housing to a town like Hillsborough. So we'll get a draft report maybe from them. And I'm not sure it's the final report. So we're looking forward to that. And then something else that we've talked about recently is the Altera development application that is over by the Sportsplex. We will talk about a water sewer extension agreement with them on that project. We have probably a couple of budget amendments, which we almost always have at every meeting, a couple special event permits, and then also we get a quarterly report from the Hillsborough Police Department. We call it a transparency report. So they summarize and go over and allow the board to ask questions about the types of incidents and activities that are going on around town that we would like to be aware of.
2: That's the voice of Hillsborough Mayor Mark Bell, and that's pretty much all I've got. Is there anything else going on around town that you wanted to mention before we wrap up?
3: I think that's about it. 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
2: Well, it sounds like we'll have a lot to talk about next week after that meeting, so I look forward to that. 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
2: 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I love helping other people make it home. 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
4: 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We address food insecurity. Our mission is to make sure that the folks who come to us get nutritious food. 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One is in Siler City and the other is in Pittsburgh. We also have a mobile market that operates monthly in the Nature Trail community in northern Chatham County. We do several pop-up markets around the county. We also have children's programs. One is for the summer when school is out, called SNACK. It's Summer Nutritional Assistance for Chatham Kids. In the school year program is called CORA Packs. It's a spin on a traditional backpack program, much the same except we deliver food through DoorDash directly to the kids' front steps. 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
8: Traffic and weather together now here on 97.9 The Hill, and this morning with Aaron Keck. Looking at your traffic, well, that accident we were talking about earlier coming off the Durham Freeway onto 40 westbound out in RTP, that is gone from the map, so that appears to have been cleared up. Otherwise, roadway still looking very, very nice early on this Thursday morning, so I don't imagine you're going to have any issues getting to where you're trying to go. 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As for your weather, well, it is going to be a hot one today, but as of right now, it's a pretty nice 73 degrees out there. Rest of the day, mostly sunny. Temperatures mid-90s. Heat index, though, going to get up over 100. Overnight tonight, showers moving into the area. Could also see some pop-up thunderstorms. 72 degrees for your low. Tomorrow, partly sunny through the morning into your early afternoon. 89 for your high. Then we're going to see a decent chance of showers later on tomorrow afternoon. Saturday, more rain in the afternoon. 86 for your high. And then on Sunday, sunny skies, no rain in the forecast. Temperatures in the upper 80s.
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Red Hot Chili Peppers, Dark Necessities there on This Morning with Aaron Keck here on 97.9 The Hill. AJ in the studio this Thursday morning. Currently 73 degrees as the sun is starting to come up over this gorgeous Thursday morning. Going to be a hot one today. Just a reminder, 96 is your high. Sunny skies, heat index up over 100. So if you need to be outside, be safe out there. Well, it's going to be a fantastic show this morning. Got a lot coming up. Of course, it being Thursday in the 8 o'clock hour, we're going to hear from Scott Washington with History Matters. We're also going to have a conversation coming up in that 7 o'clock hour talking about the Mandarin program moving from Glenwood Elementary. Brighton McConnell was joined for a conversation talking about that. So we'll hear that coming up in the 7 o'clock hour. And of course, we'll have your trends and clean joke of the day coming up in the 7 o'clock hour. We'll also have a Lumina giveaway. So your chance to win a pair of movie tickets. All that's still to come this morning on This Morning with Aaron Keck.

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0: It is time now to wrap up your 6 a.m. hour here on this Thursday morning on 97.9 The Hill. And it is currently 73 degrees. Beautiful morning out there. Sun shining. And it's going to get hot today, though. 96-year high heat index up over 100. Overnight tonight, showers, thunderstorms likely. 72 for your low. And then more isolated showers tomorrow afternoon. Otherwise, partly sunny. High of 89. Going to hand it off to ABC News this morning with Eric Heck. We'll return in just a few minutes.
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2: ABC News, I'm Sherry Preston. Deadly mid-air crash between a police helicopter and a small airplane just outside Harrisburg, the capital of Pennsylvania.
3: This happened in Carlisle at an airport with no control tower. The law enforcement chopper was hovering near a runway when the small plane came in for a landing. The plane colliding with the chopper and breaking apart. The pilot died. Two troopers in the chopper were initially stuck in the wreckage, but are expected to be okay. Federal investigators are on the scene looking into the cause.
2: That's ABC's Faith Abube. The national debt hitting a staggering $40 trillion for the first time ever, a big portion of the spending on defense. North Korea launching 10 short-range ballistic missiles toward the sea a day after Pyongyang shrugged off a U.S. decision to scale back on military drills with South Korea. Russia pounding Ukraine overnight, the capital of Kyiv, hit with scores of drones and missiles in an attack that lasted 4 hours. This is ABC News. Drug makers Merck and Moderna announcing a successful trial of a new mRNA vaccine to help guard melanoma survivors from repeat cases. Dr. Michael Fasto is at Memorial Sloan Kettering Cancer Center.
4: In this particular approach, each individual patient has their own construct made for themselves. So it's the ultimate personalized type of a strategy. And we believe that mRNA vaccines are particularly immunogenic as well, that create these favorable immune responses against cancer in this particular context. So we think that this is really going to be an important type of platform for not only our patients with melanoma, but ideally patients with other types of cancers as well.
2: Deadly helicopter crash in Kenya this week. All seven people on board a wildlife safari tour, including five Americans, were killed. Another day of flooding in the Midwest. Those storms are now moving into the Northeast today. Also, cleanup continuing in Hawaii following major rain and flooding caused by Tropical Storm Lala. I'm Sherry Preston, ABC News.
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0: And the Hill, going to jump right into your news for the hour. It's the first week of classes on UNC campus in the new academic year, with students still getting used to their schedules and meeting their professors. For the School of Social Work, it already has an eye on next school year when it will launch its first undergraduate degree in social work. 97.9 The Hill's Brighton McConnell has more on the new program and what it means for the university and the state.
1: The new Bachelor of Social Work degree was formally approved by the UNC System's Board of Governors in July, the latest step in the School of Social Work's effort to increase enrollment to 1,000 students by the fall of 2029. Associate Dean of Undergraduate Education for the school, Amy Levine, helped lead the charge alongside a degree task force. She said this push was sparked by Dean Ramona Denby Brinson joining the school in 2021.
2: And when she came on, she had the question, why don't we have an undergraduate degree of social work here at Carolina? You know, right now we have about 22,000 undergraduate students, and there's no option for them to major in social work.
1: With no clear answer to that question, Levine and the task force set about studying the feasibility of adding a degree based on student demand and the workforce in social work fields. She said the latter revealed a deep need for more people across North Carolina and nationally, since social workers are often the entry point of contact for mental and behavioral health resources in communities.
2: Child and family serving agencies, schools, child welfare agencies, as well as services to older adults, services to individuals with intellectual and developmental disabilities, health care, services to folks who are involved in the justice system or transitioning from incarceration. Those are some of the critical workforce needs right now in North Carolina, where we're not producing enough social workers to fill those really vital positions. Mm-hmm. So that was some of the motivation to really consider what we could be doing to further support those workforce needs.
1: The result next fall will be a cohort of 30 undergraduate students taking a variety of classes in the school. Students in the class of 2029 can apply to be part of that group, with the school offering instruction across four semesters to complete the major and further build the pipeline for its Master of Social Work degree. In a statement shared by the school after the unanimous Board of Governors vote to allow the degree program, Dean Denby Brinson said, quote, for 106 years, we have built a strong reputation for excellence through our Masters of Social Work program, and we are excited to bring that same commitment, quality, and impact to the BSW program in service of the people of North Carolina. In the meantime, this new academic year will see the School of Social Work continue offering its 101 and 102 level courses launched last spring in anticipation of the new major, which Levine said were well received. The administrators will work through the accreditation process while coordinating with UNC admissions, advising, and career services departments so those staff can best describe and recommend the degree program to students. And for Levine and other leaders, it also means interacting directly with students. She said several events are planned to help spread the word of the new degree and attract students to the school. And so far, she added, she believes they're starting to understand the appeal and importance of social work.
2: Students I meet at Carolina, the undergrad students, are really smart and engaged, and they want to make an impact with their education and their degree. And I feel like we're really connecting with them on that social work is a career where you really can make an impact every day in the work that you do. And I think it's been fun to connect to that with students and what they're interested in.
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0: And you can hear more about that story over at chapelboro.com. Well, tonight, the Chapel Hill Carrboro City School Board will be having a meeting. Part of the meeting, they'll be having the latest vote around the future of Glenwood Elementary's Mandarin program and whether students will be moving to both Raschke's and Mary Scroggs Elementaries in 2027-28 or just moving to Raschke's. That meeting starts at 7 o'clock. And discussing that meeting and the Mandarin program in general, coming up at the bottom part of this hour, 97.9 The Hill's news director Brighton McConnell was joined by Bonnie Wong of FLANC, the Fostering Language Acquisition in NC. They're going to discuss that Mandarin program, so we'll have that for you here in less than 30 minutes. News time 7:09 on The Hill. 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
0: And we're starting with the roadways, and they are still looking very good out there right now. No accidents popping up on our traffic map. No real even sections of highway. colored red.

which means traffic is slow. It is green, which means smooth sailing out there right now. Of course, I'll keep my eye on it. The rest of the morning, I'll let you know if that changes. This look at your traffic has been brought to you by 411 West in downtown Chapel Hill. 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Sunny skies out there, and it's going to stay that way the rest of the day today, and it's going to be hot. 96 for your high heat index over 100. Overnight tonight, showers, thunderstorms are possible. 72 for your low. Tomorrow, could see more isolated showers, pop-up thunderstorms in the afternoon. Otherwise, partly sunny, 89 for your high. Chance of showers in the afternoon on Saturday as well. Otherwise, 86 degrees is the expected high Saturday. And then sunny skies on Sunday. Temperatures

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0: .713 here on The Hill, looking now at your sports, brought to you this hour by Rosewood Wealth Management. Big UNC men's basketball news yesterday as the program announced he'll be playing NC State in Greensboro December 15th in the Tobacco Road Classic. The game be classified as a non-conference game as the Heels and Wolfpack are only in line to play once during the ACC portion of the season. Here's what UNC head coach Michael Malone had to say yesterday about why playing the Wolfpack twice a year matters.
10: You know, I'm coming from 25 years in the NBA, and you did not have these type of rivalries very often. And when I did my research, trying to figure out what this rivalry meant to the ACC and to these two fine schools, they played twice a year since 1919, and last year was the first time since 1919 they didn't have a home and home. And a huge shout out and a huge thank you to all the people that made this possible, because I think the fans have spoken, the administrators have spoken, the legislators have spoken, that this game matters. This game means something to everybody in this room, and I'm just really excited to be a part of that. I know back in Chapel Hill, I play in the Dean Smith Center, and I coach in the Dean Smith Center. I know Coach Smith won 7 ACC championships in this building, so I wasn't sure if this was also going to be called the Dean Smith Center. But obviously, it is the first Horizon Coliseum now. And Phil Ford, who I think is on his way, one of the great memories in this arena back in 1975, when Phil Ford was just a freshman, winning MVP and beating NC State in the ACC championship game. So those are some of the things that I've learned in a short period of time about what this game means. And I'm just really excited to be a part of that come December 15th.
0: UNC men's basketball coach Michael Malone speaking there, and you can learn more about that story over at chapelboro.com. And while you're at chapelboro.com, make sure you check out the brand new Holding Court from David Glenn. He's talking about Carolina's probable starter at quarterback next Saturday when the Heels kick off against TCU, Billy Edwards Jr. So you can read that while you're over at Chapelboro. And also while you're there, check out the complete rundown of every UNC football player named to a 2026 award watch list. If Carolina's going to have a good season,

0: the guys on that list, they're going to have a good season. Again, all that's over at chapelboro.com.
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5: 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The beloved Chapel Hill tradition has returned. 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This look at your news around town has been brought to you by Kasala Kadampa. Everyone is welcome at the grand opening of the Buddhist Center in Chapel Hill on August 21st and 22nd to celebrate the new location and introduce resident teacher Gin Kelsang Norbu. They will offer guided meditations, retreat, community, and food. 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Well, it's still hanging out at 73 degrees as we take a peek at your weather now here on This Morning with Aaron Keck. Mostly sunny today. 96 going to be your high heat index, up over 100. Overnight tonight, we got some showers rolling into the area, 72 for your low. Tomorrow, again, going to see showers in the afternoon, partly sunny the rest of the day, high of 89. Chance of showers, thunderstorms coming up on Saturday afternoon, high of 86. And then sunny on Sunday, temperatures in the upper 80s. 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
5: 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FLANK stands for Fostering Language Acquisition in NC. Bonnie Wong is president of FLANK. She's a non-English language educator and advocate who wrote a letter to the district in support of the Glenwood Mandarin program. 97.9 The Hill News Director Bryden McConnell spoke with her, and we'll be hearing that conversation right now.
7: Glenwood Elementary School in Chapel Hill being the campus set to close next school year. In June, the CHCCS Board of Education selected it from a group of three being considered with aging buildings to eventually shut down. Board members said they largely voted for Glenwood because of the building's age and because it is a magnet school with a Mandarin program and learning tracks, citing that its magnet status would dampen the disruption. But the second part of the board's decision for that closure actually comes Thursday night, as they will choose between keeping the Glenwood student body and the two learning pathways together at one school's campus or having the language tracks split up and housed at two different campuses. Again, this is one language portion that involves a little bit of Mandarin and another that involves 50% Mandarin during the day. As the board gears up to make this decision on Thursday night, Glenwood families and other supporters have been chiming in. That includes the organizations FLANK and the Chinese Language Teachers Association of North Carolina, two of several groups that sent letters in recent weeks to the CHCCS district advocating for Glenwood's program. And joining me now is the president of FLANK, Bonnie Wong. You can find the group's work at flankflanc.org. And

0: Link also can mean fostering language acquisition in North Carolina. Bonnie Wong, thank you so much for taking the time to join us and talk with us about what's going on with Glenwood Elementary.
1: Thank you so much, Barton.
0: So to start off, that's, of course, the spiel and everything going on with Glenwood, but I actually want to hear a little bit more about yourself and Flink's work across North Carolina to help us get a better idea of why the organization became interested in Glenwood's story.
1: Yeah, so Flink is the biggest world language teachers, educators association in North Carolina. We are a statewide organization. We're a nonprofit organization for teachers. What we do is to support and advocate for educators in the world language education, as well as the dual language immersion education. Personally, I'm a Mandarin Chinese teacher. This is my 13th year teaching Chinese in North Carolina. So I was also the former president of Chinese Language Teachers Association of North Carolina. So being able to get involved with this Glenwood issue is really, really important for me personally and professionally.
0: Yeah, well, along those lines, how did Glenwood's story come across your radar?
1: I've been watching the news about Glenwood because both Flink and the CLTA North Carolina members have brought up those issues several months ago. And the first time when I heard about it, I was really, really shocked. And this is not an issue I became involved simply because of those leadership roles that I am currently in. I have taught students who came through the Glenwood Mandarin Dual Language Program. I know firsthand the quality of these students and the strength of the foundation of the program provides. And as language educators, we also have the responsibility to speak up when we see decisions that could have implications for the quality and sustainability of language education. So the reason is just very, very simple, because there needs to be a change. There needs to be people advocate for the students. We need to protect the students' access. We also need to advocate for the language educators who are colleagues of us. And yeah, it's a simple reason.
0: Yeah, I definitely want to dig into that more. To give some more context to listeners too, the letter that Flink and the Chinese Language Teachers Association shared specifically advocated for trying to keep those two learning pathways together as they are right now in Glenwood Elementary School, calling them interdependent, not parallel. And you specifically stressed in that letter too that that impacts staffing. And as a teacher yourself, right, in these kind of dual language and sometimes Mandarin specific ways, can you speak more to that element? Why is that a really important aspect of this upcoming change that's going to be happening for the Glenwood community?
1: Right. So since you're referring to the letter, the goal of the letter is not to tell the district what decision it must take. Our goal is more to make sure that language education expertise is a part of the decision-making process. So advocating for the program integrity is one of the three asks in the letter that we submitted to the school board. And that's a priority thing, to keep the dual language and world language program together whenever possible, because they support one another through the enrollment. And I'm saying that right now because a lot of people interpret it as these are the two separate programs. These are not. These are one whole thing, because it's also going to impact the enrollment of the students if we are separating the world language program away from this whole STEAM Square program. The staffing will be an issue, because right now there's only one Mandarin Chinese teacher in the world language track, and the student pathways will be disrupted, and teacher collaboration will also be affected as well. I am, as a Chinese teacher, I am just worried that the world language track of the Glenwood Chinese program will fade away if it was isolated from this mainstream branch. The quality of the program is another ask. If relocation or restructuring happens, it needs to be carefully planned with language education experts and educators at the table, because what is happening now with all those world language programs in all the 11 elementary schools in Chapel Hill, Cabral City Schools are losing their instructional time. And if we are ensuring those elementary school foreign language program are helping students to reach

0: the proficiency levels at the later age, those instructional times are so precious, and we need to bring those back. And this doesn't only apply to the Chinese program, it applies to all the French and then the Spanish programs in other elementary schools as well. And I collected all those testimonials from different teachers in different elementary schools, middle schools, and high schools in the school districts over the summer to get to know better what is going on with our public education in world language education in North Carolina, because to be very, very proud to say that our dual language immersion program in North Carolina, we are the national model for other states. We are top three in the whole nation in terms of our teacher quality, in terms of our program qualities and the student enrollments. But the district is sending a very confusing signal to close the school that hosts the only and the best Chinese dual language immersion program. At the same time, they're also not spending enough effort in building their world language track in their world language program. So there are just so many things we need to address, and we need the district to look over and to take it seriously one more time.
1: Once again, we're speaking with Bonnie Wong, the president of FLANK, which stands for Fostering Language Acquisition in North Carolina. You mentioned two asks or recommendations that FLANK made in the letter to CHCCS. Can you share with us details of the third?
0: Lastly, we are advocating for the sustainability of the program, because we do care the teachers' rights and we do care the students' access. As I said earlier, I am worried, and we, the Chinese Language Teachers Association, is worried about students losing their current access to learning Chinese if their current world language program is being isolated to a different school rather than still being kept in the same program with the dual language immersion, because they are the same ecosystem. And we are also like advocating for the Chinese teachers. There are many Chinese language educators also navigating the immigration, credentialing, and cultural transitions. And their linguistic and cultural expertise is an enormous asset to our schools, to our public educations, to North Carolina. We need a better structure that helped them stay and thrive. That's why in our letter, we also encourage the school to reach out to us so we can provide better professional development that are accustomed to our Chinese immigrant teachers, to our Chinese language educators. We think, we recommend the district, they really need to consider not just where the program goes next year, but whether it can recruit and retain those qualified teachers and sustain a strong program for many years to come, right? And Dr. Trice and the school board in several public hearing meetings, they've expressed that they are interested in keeping and expanding the programs, but I think we want them to ensure that to the families, and we want to be a part of it, to help them find those networks, to help them identify those teachers, and to invite teacher training, because many of them, they're from a very different K-12 educational background, just like me.
1: Right. I'm afraid we have to begin wrapping up, Bonnie, but last question. You mentioned a couple of the ways and reasons that Glenwood and its STEAM Squared program are unique in North Carolina. I want to continue to zoom out and put that in the context of the rest of the state. You said that you've been talking with so many other different language programs. Are there any other examples that you know of where programs get kind of divided, or learning tracks of programs get divided, move to other schools? And are there examples that you can point to of what happens when a traditional school adds a dual language or a world language learning track, like what appears to be happening to at least one CHCCS community?
0: Yes, Brian, this is actually a sensitive question, because this happened exactly to the French program when Chinese was introduced to Glenwood. Back in 2002, I think, at that time, they first introduced Chinese dual language immersion program to Glenwood. At that time, Glenwood, they did have a French world language program. But later on, the school board decided to go with one language, one school model. So that's why they kept Chinese at Glenwood, to keep Glenwood that school that has Chinese, and then all other schools, they have different languages. And now they are disagreeing with what they have done. And they are moving Chinese to a different school to make different schools to make the possible Raskis and Scroggs a school with multiple languages, which is not what they agreed upon years ago. Also, like this school year, no, I think at the beginning of 2026, Schlenk also submitted a support letter for the Spanish immersion programs in Harnett County in North Carolina. A short story is they closed most of their elementary immersion programs for Spanish. And I think they cut it from 14 schools down to just two elementary locations in Harnett County. And they also eliminate all the middle school tracks. So if they are stopping those middle school tracks, then students after those two elementary school, several years of learning, there's no connection, there's no articulation, then the language will fade away. The language programs, the immersion programs will fade away eventually. But that's what happened to Harnett County. Our support letter did not, of course, did not change their final decision. But that looks like there's something going on in our state that also aligned with some states in the United States in the recent several years, that dual language and immersion programs are being cut and they are being removed by school boards for financial reasons. So this is a hard time. This is a dark time for dual language immersion programs in the United States. And it's really, really sad to see, since North Carolina, we are the frontier state, but we are also losing our own dual language immersion programs, Spanish, Chinese. So it's been heartbroken to follow the news and to go to those board meetings, to talk to the parents and families, to speak to the teachers as well. But again, like, we're not opposed to change because we cannot fundraise all the money to make the school budget. At this moment, we are opposed to change that happens without sufficient consideration of program integrity. And then especially that I mentioned the instructional quality of those world language programs. At the same time, teacher sustainability and the voices of the people who understand language education. And I submitted a letter on behalf of Schlenk, and we are those voices. And we want the school board to know that we are always here ready, stand by to support, to collaborate with them. We are not here to blame or to tell them what to do, but we really, really want to work with them.
1: Well, and again, you can find some of the advocacy work that they do and other resources that they offer by going to their website, Schlenk, that is FLANC.org. And we'll see what happens with the CHCCS Board of Education making the latest decision regarding Glenwood Elementary School's STEAM Squared Mandarin program later on tonight. Bonnie Wong, thank you so much for carving out some time and speaking with us about this, as you said, this heartbreaking issue.
0: Thank you so much for broadcasting this and to follow up on the news.
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0: 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Time now for this week's Hometown Hero, brought to you by the Omax Gardner Foundation. This week, we're recognizing two hometown heroes for their efforts to help teachers in our community, Madeline Blobe and Allison Worthy of the Chapel Hill Carborough Public School Foundation.
1: This is the 19th year that we've done the store.
0: That would be the Teacher Supply Store, which the Public School Foundation has been hosting every year since 2008 in conjunction with the East Chapel Hill Rotary Club.
2: Our public schools are very important, and our teachers matter, and this is a visual sign to our teachers that we care about them, we think they're important, we value what they do.
0: Volunteers have been working tirelessly to turn the Smith Middle School gym into a one-stop shop for school supplies. And this week, every teacher in Chapel Hill Carborough City Schools is getting invited to stop by and pick up needed supplies for their classrooms absolutely free.
1: We have been shopping all year for this event.
2: This will be our third or fourth year that we've been able to invite all of our certified classroom teachers. So it's going to, the list this year is 1,067 teachers.
0: What will they have to choose from?
1: Teachers, of course, need markers and pencils and pens. Clorox wipes and hand sanitizer were very popular.
2: We do survey teachers every year and ask them, what are you spending your own money on? And there are sometimes things that we wouldn't think of. There is an effort to go back to more paper and pencil and traditional school supplies and get kids off screen. So we do expect this year for the paper and the composition books and pencils and crayons and markers to fly off the shelves.
0: Since its inception, the Teacher Supply Store has given away more than $700,000 worth of supplies to teachers who would otherwise have had to pay for those supplies out of their own pockets.
2: It's estimated that teachers spend roughly $1,200 of their own money each year. And we know in North Carolina we are way behind in teacher pay and that housing is very expensive here. So for a teacher to dip into their own pocket is something that we just as a community need to help our teachers.
0: It's all in keeping with the mission of the Chapel Hill Carborough Public School Foundation, a nonprofit that works to build up our local schools by providing scholarships for students, grants and professional development opportunities for teachers, and innovative programs that improve our schools all year round. And when it comes to the Teacher Supply Store, they're just one of the organizations involved.
1: The East Chapel Hill Rotary has been a longtime partner since day one, as well as Staples and also now UNC Healthcare.
0: So for their efforts to help our local teachers as the new school year begins, we thank the Chapel Hill Carborough Public School Foundation and Madeline Blobe and Allison Worthy, this week's Hometown Heroes.
2: I love this event because it truly is an example of what can happen when the whole community comes together.
0: Brought to you by the Omax Gardner Foundation, a nonprofit formed in 1942 to carry on the legacy of Governor Gardner by providing financial support to any institution devoted to charitable, scientific, literary, or educational purposes. We thank them for their generous support of our Hometown Hero program all summer long.
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Durham Freeway, both on and off from 40 East and West in RTP. That is a little bit slow right now. Otherwise, everything looking pretty good. No accidents to report, so that is always some good news. This look at your traffic brought to you by School of Rock Chapel Hill, and students from the School of Rock Chapel Hill will be performing live music all afternoon at the Cat's Cradle Back Room on Sunday, August 30th, featuring sets from The Killers, Steve Miller Band, Frank Zappa, The Woman of Country, and more. 12 to 6 p.m. on August 30th. The show

0: are appreciated. It is 75 degrees at 7:46 here on this Thursday morning. Mostly sunny today, high of 96, heat index up over 100. Overnight tonight, rain rolling in, a low of 72. More showers tomorrow afternoon, high of 89. Saturday, partly sunny, 86 for your high. Could also see showers Saturday afternoon. And then it's going to be a nice day on Sunday. Sunny skies, temperatures in the upper 80s. Your weather report brought to you by Coca-Cola, and game day deserves the refreshing taste of Coca-Cola. And no matter the team, no matter the sport, everyone knows fan work is thirsty work. Enjoy a refreshing Coca-Cola today.
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2: Hi.
0: Hello.
2: All right. I can't remember if I've talked about this on Trends recently because it's been a fixture in my personal life and these things blend together. So I would like to talk a little bit today about a recent revelation that I had about eggs that made me feel very stupid. I've lived my whole life treating eggs more or less like milk. And I say my adult life, I mean my whole life, when I mean my adult life. When I moved out on my own, I was buying food on my own. I heard from someone somewhere that, like, you put an egg in water and if it, like, points up like one of the can't knock them down clowns when we were kids, you probably shouldn't use that egg. And I've been living by that advice.
0: Did they say why?
2: Well, allegedly some gases build up in the egg and then it floats a little bit. And then that means that your egg is going bad, right?
0: How does gas build up in a sealed container?
2: I mean, it's an organic material.
0: Sure.
2: There's still
0: biological processes. So they're saying the egg is starting to...
2: Eggs go rotten. We all know
0: that
2: eggs go
0: rotten. So what they're saying is if the egg points up,
2: yeah,
0: the egg has started to rot, gas has built up.
2: You shouldn't eat
0: that egg. Therefore, you should not eat that egg.
2: Okay. Now, I have a friend who I love dearly.
0: I always thought it was because the chicken inside was swimming.
2: He's just... I have a friend who I love dearly, but one of the only arguments him and I have ever gotten into was when we were living together, and he very politely asked me to please stop putting our pizza in the fridge, to which I said, what do you mean? And he said, I don't like it cold like you do. And I said, no, but what do you mean? And he was like, I just put the pizza in the oven. And I was like, what?
0: He just stores it in the oven?
2: He just stores it in the oven. And I was just like,
0: that's some bachelor behavior right there.
2: It really is. And I was just like, what? You can't do that. And he was like, no, it's fine. I've been doing it my whole life. And I was like, dude, pizza has cheese on it. That's a dairy product, brother. You can't just leave that in the oven. He's like, it's fine. The oven's closed. And I was just like, it's not a hermetically sealed environment. What do you mean, dog? And we got in a fight about that, right? So, like, food storage is something that a lot of us misunderstand, and I, brother,
0: the reason that just sounded
2: eggs.
0: So far away is because I just had to turn around, walk away, and stick my face into the wall on the statement, it's fine,
2: so,
0: the oven's closed.
2: The oven's closed. So this same person, who I love dearly, just casually was like, yeah, dude, like you can have eggs in your fridge for like a month. And I was like, no, you can't. What are you talking about? And it turns out he was right. Eggs have a much longer shelf life than I had previously known. And the little float test,
0: yeah.
2: When they say float, they don't mean point upward. They mean literally float in the water. Eggs are good for so much longer than I ever anticipated.
0: Yes.
2: So welcome to today's actual trends. California has banned sell-by dates on most food items because we are now finally waking up culturally and realizing that the sell-by date is not particularly helpful for a vast number of foods. Canned goods, packaged foods, a whole lot of food that is not made fresh for you right there is good and fine far longer than we would have ever anticipated. These dates are approaching useless, and they are responsible for about 30% of the nation's food waste.
0: Can I ask a clarifying question? When it says banning either use by or... Does this affect sell-by dates? First off, that's
2: so
0: the thought I just had.
2: The specific requirement from California is manufacturers have to use more specific language. It must either be best if used by, referring to a specific drop in quality or safety,
0: okay,
2: or the most unambiguous use by, the end. That's it.
0: So if you go past this date, You're cooked.
2: You should not.

0: I'll be eating this.
1: Okay.
0: Yeah. It turns out the only food, or I guess nutritional product, that is regulated federally.
1: Let's not start calling it nutritional products, because that sounds too 1984-ish.
0: Nutritional product.
1: Because that sounds way too 1984-ish.
0: It's baby formula. That is the only nutritional product that is federally regulated, because obviously we have to care a lot about babies. They can't do the sniff test. They can't know. So we do got to care about the babies. But everybody else just kind of been out in the wilderness for a while. And I appreciate that we're moving a little bit in this direction of just, dog, you got to sniff that and find out for yourself. This is the best I can do for you. And that's real. That is real stuff. And
1: sniff it before you eat it.
0: Yeah, sniff it before you eat it, please.
1: Okay, so my clarifying question I was going to ask, what is this affecting, like, prepackaged products? Or are we talking things like steak in the supermarket?
0: I mean, steak has to have the unambiguous. I mean, obviously, that is a raw meat product.
1: That's a raw meat product.
0: The packaged stuff is really where this targets. Whomst among us has not had a bag of chips or similar product in the house, looked at the like sell-by date and just been like, I don't know about that. And then you open it and it's fine.
1: Yes.
0: Like, that happens frequently. That's what California is targeting.
1: If the packaging is still sealed.
0: Exactly. We don't need these dates. We can simply grow beyond them. Eat one pretzel. See if it's stale.
1: Why does the little Kraft mac and cheese single thing that comes in the little container with the noodles, the starch, and the cheese sauce in the package that you put water in, stick in the microwave for a minute and a half? Why does that have it? Like, how long does it take for macaroni noodles to go bad?
0: The dates on, like, that dry powdered product with, like, an oxygen absorber in the package and all that jazz, those are probably good for a couple years. No reason to have a sell-by date that's in the, like, six-month range.
1: Unless it's beef jerky, because what you should do there is open the bag and put it back in your pantry for about 6 weeks before you eat it.
0: What?
1: Yeah.
0: Why?
1: It hardens.
0: Gross.
1: That's a joke. I don't actually do that. I just want to see what the reaction was going to be.
0: Yeah. You know what? I was prepared to let you live a life we've already covered.
1: You air dried.
0: It's fine. The pantry's closed.
1: The pantry closes.

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3: 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Joined in studio still by Mr. Victor Lewis with the funny. 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

0: Well, we are coming to the end of your 7 a.m. hour here on this Thursday morning on 97.9 The Hill. So we're going to take another look at your weather. It is beginning the slow climb to today's high, currently 77 degrees. That high set right now for mid-90s. The heat index, though, that's going to be triple digits, so it is going to be a hot one out there. Overnight tonight, 72 for your low, showers rolling into the area. Then tomorrow, 89 for your high, partly sunny, but we could see more showers in the afternoon. 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Going to hand it off to ABC News right now.
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2: I'm Sherry Preston. Cleanup going on across the Midwest following another round of severe thunderstorms. Some people living in northern Indiana say they have not had power for a week. The storms today moving into the northeast. A police chopper, small plane collision in midair at an airport just outside Harrisburg, Pennsylvania. The pilot of the plane was killed. The state troopers on board the helicopter survived, says Pennsylvania Governor Josh Shapiro.
3: I'm pleased and relieved to be able to share with you that after an aviation accident this evening in Carlisle, two of those heroes, two Pennsylvania state troopers, Corporal Bryce Corman and Trooper Jason Mills, while injured, are going to be okay.
2: Walmart has posted another strong performance in the second quarter, but that was overshadowed by a more cautious outlook for the rest of the year. Walmart

0: Walmart shares sliding almost 6% before the opening bell. This is ABC News. Federal prosecutors say online extremist networks are posing a growing threat to vulnerable young people, especially young girls, by using threats to blackmail them. The latest case resulting in a long federal sentence, says ABC's Dave Packer.
1: A Tennessee man has been sentenced to 77 years in federal prison for targeting young girls as part of the extremist online network known as 764. Prosecutors say 27-year-old Kyle Spitz claimed to have groomed more than 2,600 victims using threats and blackmail to force vulnerable teenagers into sexual abuse and self-harm. The FBI calls 764 part of an emerging national security threat known as nihilistic violent extremism. Dave Packer, ABC News.
0: Chinese property developer Hui Kaiyan, founder of the real estate group Evergrande, has been sentenced to life in prison. His company's fined more than $2 billion after Chinese authorities cracked down on excessive real estate borrowing. I'm Sherry Preston, ABC News.
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15: 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Good morning, AJ in the studio. Currently 77 degrees on what's going to be a hot day out there, 96 for your high. Heat index up over 100. So if you're going to be doing what I've been seeing people doing all morning, which is maybe going out for a run, I would go ahead and do that now before that gets really uncomfortable. Looking now at your news for the hour. It's the first week of classes on UNC campus in the new academic year, with students still getting used to their schedules and meeting their professors. For the School of Social Work, it already has an eye on next school year when it will launch its first undergraduate degree in social work. 97.9 The Hill's Bryden McConnell has more on the new program and what it means for the university and the state.
16: The new Bachelor of Social Work degree was formally approved by the UNC System's Board of Governors in July, the latest step in the School of Social Work's effort to increase enrollment to 1,000 students by the fall of 2029. Associate Dean of Undergraduate Education for the school, Amy Levine, helped lead the charge alongside a degree task force. She said this push was sparked by Dean Ramona Denby Brinson joining the school in 2021.
17: And when she came on, she had the question, why don't we have an undergraduate degree of social work here at Carolina? You know, right now we have about 22,000 undergraduate students, and there's no option for them to major in social work.
16: With no clear answer to that question, Levine and the task force set about studying the feasibility of adding a degree based on student demand and the workforce in social work fields. She said the latter revealed a deep need for more people across North Carolina and nationally, since social workers are often the entry point of contact for mental and behavioral health resources in communities.
17: Child and family serving agencies, schools, child welfare agencies, as well as services to older adults, services to individuals with intellectual and developmental disabilities, health care, services to folks who are involved in the justice system or transitioning from incarceration. Those are some of the critical workforce needs right now in North Carolina, where we're not producing enough social workers to fill those really vital positions. Mm-hmm. So that was some of the motivation to really consider what we could be doing to further support those workforce needs.
16: The result next fall will be a cohort of 30 undergraduate students taking a variety of classes in the school. Students in the class of 2029 can apply to be part of that group, with the school offering instruction across four semesters to complete the major and further build the pipeline for its Master of Social Work degree. In a statement shared by the school after the unanimous Board of Governors vote to allow the degree program, Dean Denby Brinson said, quote, "For 106 years, we have built a strong reputation for excellence through our Masters of Social Work program, and we are excited to bring that same commitment, quality, and impact to the BSW program in service of the people of North Carolina." In the meantime, this new academic year will see the School of Social Work continue offering its 101 and 102 level courses launched last spring in anticipation of the new major, which Levine said were well received. The administrators will work through the accreditation process while coordinating with UNC admissions, advising, and career services departments so those staff can best describe and recommend the degree program to students. And for Levine and other leaders, it also means interacting directly with students. She said several events are planned to help spread the word of the new degree and attract students to the school. And so far, she added, she believes they're starting to understand the appeal and importance of social work.
17: Students I meet at Carolina, the undergrad students, are really smart and engaged, and they want to make an impact with their education and their degree. And I feel like we're really connecting with them on that social work is a career where you really can make an impact every day in the work that you do. And I think it's been fun to connect to that with students and what they're interested in.
16: For 97.9 The Hill, I'm Brighton McConnell.
15: You can read more about that story over at chapelboro.com. In local school news, the Chapel Hill Carrboro City School Board is going to be meeting tonight. The meeting will include the latest vote around the future of Glenwood Elementary's Mandarin program and whether students will be moving to both Rashkus and Mary Scroggs Elementaries in 2027-28 or just moving to Rashkus. That meeting will be starting at 7 o'clock. News time, 8:09 here on the Hill.
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15: All right, time now to look at your roadways. And for the first time this morning, we've got a couple of accidents to talk about. We've got an accident on 40, what looks like 40 eastbound, right before you get to 54. It does appear that that's where it is on the map. They don't have a direction on it, unfortunately, so I wish I could tell you more. But it looks like 40 eastbound right before you hit Highway 54. Accident there, and then we're also looking at an accident on the Durham Freeway up around, let's see, where is that? That's right before you get, right after you get to Ellis Road, as it looks like it's on the freeway heading towards downtown Durham out of RTP. So it's right after Ellis Road. So an accident right there. Otherwise, roadways looking pretty good this morning, but those two accidents might cause a bit of a slowdown here in the next few minutes. 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Seventy-seven degrees as we look at your weather now. It's going to be a sunny day today. 96 for your high. Heat index up over 100. Overnight tonight, 72 for your low. But we've got showers and maybe some thunderstorms rolling into the area. Tomorrow, 89 for your high. Partly sunny, but we could see a return of those showers later on tomorrow afternoon. Saturday, partly sunny, 86 for your high. Again, chance of afternoon thunderstorms. And then Sunday, it's going to be actually a nice end to your weekend. Sunny skies, temperatures of around 88 degrees. 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
15: Time now to look at your sports here on This Morning with Aaron Keck, brought to you this hour by CIMG, a residential mortgage. Well, there was big UNC men's basketball news yesterday as the program announced it will be playing NC State in Greensboro on December 15th in the Tobacco Road Classic. The game will be classified as a non-conference game as the Heels and Wolfpack are only in line to play once during the ACC portion of the season. Here's what UNC head coach Michael Malone had to say yesterday about why playing the Wolfpack twice a year matters.
24: You know, I'm coming from 25 years in the NBA, and you did not have these type of rivalries very often. And when I did my research, trying to figure out what this rivalry meant to the ACC and to these two fine schools, they played twice a year since 1919, and last year was the first time since 1919 they didn't have a home and home. And a huge shout out and a huge thank you to all the people that made this possible, because I think the fans have spoken, the administrators have spoken, the legislators have spoken, that this game matters. This game means something to everybody in this room, and I'm just really excited to be a part of that. I know back in Chapel Hill, I play in the Dean Smith Center, and I coach in the Dean Smith Center. I know Coach Smith won 7 ACC championships in this building, so I wasn't sure if this was also going to be called the Dean Smith Center. But obviously, it is the first Horizon Coliseum now. And Phil Ford, who I think is on his way, one of the great memories in this arena back in 1975, when Phil Ford was just a freshman, winning MVP and beating NC State in the ACC championship game. So those are some of the things that I've learned in a short period of time about what this game means. And I'm just really excited to be a part of that come December 15th.
15: You can read more about that December game against NC State in Greensboro in our sports section on chapelboro.com. And while you're on chapelboro.com, make sure you check out the brand new Holding Court from David Glenn. We are just over 1 week away from the start of the Carolina football season, and this Holding Court is on the probable starter at quarterback for next Saturday when the Heels kick off against TCU, Billy Edwards Jr. And also, you can check out a complete rundown of every UNC football player who was named to a 2026 award watch list. There were 5 different players named. They include Damon June, running back, linebacker Peyton Seelman, defensive end Melkart Abu-Juwadeh, tight end Jelani Thurman, and wide receiver Jordan Shipp. Again, find all that in the sports section of chapelboro.com.
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4: 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Well, starting tomorrow, the Friends of the Chapel Hill Public Library are inviting you to their next big book sale. 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Then open to everyone, 10 to 5 on Saturday and 10 to 3 on Sunday. 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This Look At Your News Around Town has been brought to you by the Lumina Theater. Don't miss out on Kids Summer Movie Camp at the Lumina Theater every Tuesday at 10 a.m. Tickets are just $3 for a variety of family favorites, including Sing 2, The Secret Life of Pets, and Despicable Me. Happening now through August 25th, head to thelumina.com for the full schedule. Well, we're now looking at your weather here on This Morning with Aaron Keck. Currently 78 degrees, so we are starting that slow climb up to the high, which today, it's not good. It's going to be a 96-degree day with heat index feeling like it is up over 100 degrees. Now, that's going to lead to a 72 degrees overnight tonight, and also we could see some showers and thunderstorms. There's a very good chance that we'll be seeing some sort of rain overnight tonight. Tomorrow, partly sunny, high of 89. We could see showers again tomorrow afternoon. Saturday, more of the same, partly sunny. Temperatures mid-80s, so a little bit lower. However, chance of showers, maybe thunderstorms Saturday afternoon. And then on Sunday, a nice wrap to your weekend. Sunny skies, temperatures in the mid to upper 80s. 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

Happy Thursday morning. You're listening to 97.9 The Hill, and this morning with Aaron Keck. Pretty sure that's still the name of the show. It's been a while since I've done this. It is still This Morning with Aaron Keck. All right, cool. Just wanted to check. Well, joined this morning as we are.

0: every Thursday morning by our other staff member, local historian, Scott Washington for History Matters. Scott, good morning.
1: Well,
0: thanks for joining.
1: Good morning, Aaron. I appreciate the honorary designation. That's very kind.
0: I'll be fair. You do more work around here than I do. So.
1: Well, I am a great supporter of this station, and it's especially fitting since this week in 1920 is the first commercial radio station, WWJ of Detroit, begins operating. That was commercial, and that's a critical key. And that's why on the 20th of August, it's also called National Radio Day. So this week has one of those things like, oh, isn't every day National Radio Day on WCHL? And yes.
0: Well, radio is on every day at WCHL. I just don't know if we're calling it National Radio Day.
1: Well, it is summertime, and it's we're celebrating these kind of events. And there's another thing that happens. Well, a couple of things. You know, we always think of like the ocean and getting to the beach, or you know, coming back from the beach and starting school. Whatever the case is, there are some things that happened this week in history that are kind of interesting. On August 19th, 1587, is when Virginia Dare is born on Roanoke Island. And this is that fledgling, and about the third attempt to try to have a fledgling colony here. And it takes root, and then the leader of that goes back to England, who happens to be the grandfather of Virginia Dare, to get more supplies, except the Spanish Armada is going to be coming to England, and it takes him 3 years to the day. And he gets back, and there's no trace of the colony, hence the lost colony with one word, Croton, suggesting that they moved to the mainland where other Indian tribes were. And that legend continues today. What happened to Virginia Dare? We still celebrate her memory. Now, the other thing that happens this week related to the coast, so if we're all still thinking about, oh, either we're going back to school or the things that are happening, is Cape Hatteras National Seashore gets declared a national seashore, first in the nation, 1937, August 17th. But it wouldn't have happened without a fellow named Paul Mellon. Paul Mellon inherited a vast fortune. He would be considered a billionaire by today's standards. And he trains horses. He has art. He develops, and it comes out of the Mellon Bank, if that's any kind of key. He's introduced to what we now call the Cape Hatteras National Seashore, because there is a person who's there who says, gee, we should really save this. And so Paul Mellon says, I agree, purchases almost 25,000 acres, and this becomes the genesis of this national park. It takes about another 20 years before everything is set in place, and today people still enjoy all that wondrous beauty thanks to the generosity of a very rich, wealthy person who saw that philanthropy was really important. In fact, he thought of himself as a great amateur, amateur coming from the Latin of love of, and so he thought of everything he did was he was approached it as an amateur with a great love and passion. And I think that's probably a good thing we could all look forward to, especially when we get to the beach and we say, are any of you professional beach people? No, we're all amateurs. We love it. And so that's worth celebrating.
0: As someone who tries to get out to the Outer Banks at least once a year, I usually go in October.
1: That's a great time.
0: Late October, too.
1: Yes.
0: So the water is...
1: It's a little frisky. It's
0: Dutch cold. There's no just hanging out in the water. It's you get in, you get out super quick. I really do appreciate it. So, you know, thanks for your service.
1: Well, here is something else that comes up, and that's Orville Wright. That's another thing we think of the Outer Banks because, of course, the Wright brothers who were in Ohio.
0: Flew here. Just want to make that clear.
1: Well,
0: they flew here.
1: They did not fly here. They
0: were first in flight.
1: Well,
0: deal with it, Ohio.
1: Okay. Well, I thought you meant they flew from Ohio.
0: No, I meant they flew first here.
1: Okay.
0: Deal with it, Ohio. You are not the first in flight.
1: That's right. Well, they were, they got into printing and they were doing that then to, being bicycle mechanics because there was a big craze about this as it was developing in the early 1890s. And finally, they were really interested in flight. and they started reading everything. And the thing that set them apart, and there are, you know, different claims about, oh, yes, but there were other ones that took off. Yes, but they didn't have controls. And this is what the Wright brothers felt was really important, is that it's not enough to get off the ground. You've got to be able to control it.
0: I want to give the people that supposedly went first credit, though. The idea of flying but having no control whatsoever over where the airplane is going.
1: Yes, that's kind of an important
0: thing. It's a great example of how that line between bravery and stupidity is very narrow.
1: Yes, you might say that there's a thin line between saying the pilot comes on and says, I've got good news and bad news. The bad news is we're lost. The good news is we're making great time.
0: So, so wherever we're going, we're going to get there.
1: That's right. This is a perfect example of that. And so this week in history, Orville Wright was born August 19th, 1871. And that will become actually noted as a day that we call National Aviation Day, established by Franklin Roosevelt back in 1939 to celebrate the Wright brothers' achievements, and more importantly, Orville Wright and what he did to make things happen, which is kind of amazing. And this is also a week when we find the Third Provincial Congress meets in Hillsborough in 1775 on August 20th. Now, you're probably thinking, boy, and it must have been hot then. But we know from actual colonial records that the temperature in July and August was typically 70 or 80 degrees. Now, isn't that wild?
0: Take me back. Why?
1: That's right.
0: Why are we dealing with a 100-degree day today?
1: That's right. People had time. They weren't doing planting. Let's go to Hillsborough, and it's relatively cool, and it's not really hot. Well, you know, things have changed. It tells you about things that we're still looking at.
0: I wonder if they had a window unit for their AC.
1: Yes, it was called a window. That's right. All right, here is a name that pops up this week, which, you know, is kind of interesting to realize, which is King Louis XVI of France was born this week in history in 1757. He lives only to 1793 when, of course,
0: he lost his head.
1: That's exactly right.
0: Yeah, the top came off.
1: Yes. But the interesting thing is we don't think about, you know, here in America 250, the celebrating, you know, Declaration of Independence and the birth of the country. But it's the French, actually, who come to our aid financially in a big way. And that's because King Louis, I mean, you know, the French and the Spanish and the English were all warring with each other. And so this was his way of trying to get back at the British, not necessarily thinking that how the American Revolution would inspire his own people. But
0: Also, this is a fun little factoid. Basically, the exact reason he lost his head was because they were broke.
1: That's right.
0: Because
1: exactly,
0: he spent all their money.
1: That's right.
0: Helping us. Initially, the agreement was supposed to be that England was going to pay France an indemnity in the peace deal, and we kind of left the French out to dry.
1: Yeah. And then the French ceded a whole bunch of territory. Well, for instance, they were in Canada, and so they had to give that up. England claims that, but respects the French settlers that are there. But the other part, France made a side deal with Spain and said, we don't want English to have all of this. So
0: that is a fantastic French accent, by the way. I just want to give you credit for that.
1: I don't know about that.
0: You were like halfway between Hercule Poirot and Inspector Clouseau. That is fantastic.
1: Well, what happens is the French make a side deal with Spain, and they cede not only New Orleans but a lot of additional territory. Then a number of years later is when Napoleon is kind of strapped for cash, and the Spanish give the land back to France. France turns around, sells it to the United States, the Louisiana Purchase. 15 states are formed out of that, including Kansas.
0: Yeah, it was.
1: It's kind of amazing.
0: It is interesting that some of the largest land increases of the United States borders are both by purchase, because you've got the Louisiana Purchase, and then later Sewell's folly of buying Alaska.
1: Right. And Cape Hatteras National Seashore.
0: There you go.
1: What can you do with this? It's just sand.
0: You just keep right on rolling.
1: That's right. So those are things that I think are kind of important to think about this week. Did you have any others? Oh, I know there was one that pops up this week. Ringo Starr on August 18th, 1962, plays his first gig, really employed now as the main drummer. He had substituted in a couple of other times before that, but on August 18th is when he does it, and which is
0: there's a lot of people listening that just found out. This is a Today I Learned situation where today they learned that Ringo Starr was not an original member of the Beatles.
1: That's right. That's right. Who was that other?
0: Was it Paul Best? No, not Paul Best. What's the guy's name?
1: I want to say
0: Pete Best.
1: Pete Best.
0: I had the right initials.
1: Apparently, he wasn't the best. It was Ringo Starr.
0: Ringo was the best. Yeah, they brought in a ringer to beat out the best. Well, another one that I saw, 1774, August 18th. So yesterday was the birthday of Meriwether Lewis, speaking of the Louisiana Territory. He was one of the first governors after the purchase.
1: Yes.
0: And it's also a fun little factoid. His death is one of the first, I guess you could say, conspiracy theories.
1: Really?
0: Of the country.
1: I did not know about this.
0: Yeah, if you've never looked into the death of Meriwether Lewis, you should.
1: Now, he's, and with that we say Lewis, you think of Lewis and Clark.
0: Correct.
1: Who established that route all across the country, all the way to the Pacific.
0: So, yeah, he was an American soldier, explorer, governor of Louisiana Territory.
1: That's probably a little-known fact that he's the governor of Louisiana Territory.
0: Yeah. He died in 1809, so actually not long after the expedition to West Coast. And he died in, like, a trading post along the Natchez Trail, and it almost looks like it was probably an assassination of some sort. Goodness. So it's, but still don't know who did it. So it's one of the first conspiracy theories in U.S. history, so it's nice.
1: How cool is that? Well, there's always mystery involved in history. What happened to Virginia Dare? Well, we don't know. She disappears into the annals of history. And though the Lumbees, who received recognition as a Native American tribe, they would claim, some of them, that there are roots that stem from the folks that were there, the Native American tribes, and also perhaps the intermarriages of people like the Virginia Dare and the colonists, and that moved inland.
0: Well, because the Lumbees are the tribe where there's a large percentage of people with that descent that have blue eyes, correct?
1: Well, there may be a lot of reasons why they said this is possible, and I don't think that's totally settled, and we may not, it'll still be in the area of conjecture, but it's fun to think about. Somebody had said possibly they made it to Hillsborough, and I said, anything is possible.
0: That's a heck of a walk.
1: Well, all of the rivers that you see, especially in the 18th century maps, they have all these rivers. These were the super highways of the colonial times, both going down towards the coast, but you could also trace rivers up and go far inland, and that could take you all different places and new adventures.
0: Speaking with local historian Scott Washington here this morning on History Matters, I think we've got time for one more, and I'm not sure we could talk about This Week in History without mentioning, because I could go for 20 minutes with jokes on this one, 1998... Bill Clinton and Monica Lewinsky. The president admits that he had an inappropriate relationship with Monica Lewinsky. This is, of course, after he denied having committed perjury, even though he did say that, I believe the quote is, "I did not have sexual relations with that woman." So, seems kind of perjury to me, but...
1: Well, we live in different times where things are weighing in the balance. Like, that just seems modest in comparison to what's been going on.
0: Just the quotes that came from this are so good. There's the, "I didn't have relations with that woman." There was, "Well, it depends on what your definition of is.
1: Yes.
0: And it's like, so good.
1: Oh, we almost yearn for those innocent days when we could split a hair on these kind of things.
0: What is
1: Whereas
0: the definition
1: today,
0: of
1: just a broadside of things happening. It's like so much, an avalanche. Somebody said, "Is anybody keeping track of all this stuff?"
0: And I don't know if it's possible to keep track. I don't think the supercomputer has been built yet that can keep track.
1: Well, it just shows that we all need to be documenting what's going on in our lives and to be upfront and having transparency is a good thing. Having officials that are transparent and where there is wrongdoing, we need to expose that, and folks need to step forward and fess up. That's important, too.
0: The lesson of the day from History Matters, keep a journal.
1: And go to the beach.
0: And go to the beach. Scott Washington, thank you very much.
1: Thank you, Aaron.
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0: 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This week, catch the story of a 19-year-old Anthony Bourdain in Tony, along with the feature film The Samurai and the Prisoner and documentary Mary Oliver, Saved by the Beauty of the World. Also enjoy the popular Chelsea Classic series. Find show times at the Chelsea Theater. .org. All right, so as we're looking at your traffic map, I've got good news and I've got bad news. The good news is I can see the traffic map. The bad news, it has gotten ugly since the last check. I'm looking at 5 accident markers right now on your roadway. So starting off as far west as we can get, looking at 40. Again, they're not putting the direction, but it looks like 40 eastbound as you're approaching Irwin Road. There's an accident right there. That's not causing any slowdowns as of yet, so that is some good news. All right, moving over towards Chapel Hill, we've got an accident right now on 54, right as you're approaching Barbie Chapel Road. So it looks like it is heading away from the intersection of 54 and 40. So if you're getting off 40 onto 54 and heading towards Barbie Chapel, there is an accident that is causing some pretty heavy slowdowns right now. Looking back on 40, we've got an accident on what looks like 40 eastbound as you're approaching 54. So on 40 eastbound as you're approaching 54. And then there appears to be another accident further back on 40 as you're approaching 54. There's an accident there. That's 3 down, 2 to go. Looking otherwise, we still have that accident right now on the Durham Freeway as you are approaching Irwin Road. So that accident's still there, causing a bit of a slowdown. And we've got another one now, what looks like you're heading from 40 to downtown Durham on in RTP.
10: as it is approaching TW Alexander, and both of those are causing some pretty significant slowdowns. So traffic right now has gotten a little rough in the last 15 to 20 minutes.

in Chapel Hill. Today we're giving away a pair of tickets to the Chelsea. So that's what you are trying to win. But to win it, you got to get the correct answer to this question. Located in Timberline Shopping Center, the Chelsea shows award-winning independent films, thought-provoking documentaries, and classic movies from around the world with a selection of beer and wine and the best popcorn in Chapel Hill. Find out what's showing at thechelseatheater.org. All right, our question for today that you need to know to pick up that pair of tickets to the Chelsea. Hope you were paying attention during trends because we mentioned the Lewis and Clark expedition. Here's the question. What was the date that the Lewis and Clark expedition returned and arrived in St. Louis? So they left, went all the way to the West Coast, and they came back. I need the date that they got back to St. Louis. So I need the month, the day, and the year. Give me a call now on 919-929-9245. Again, I need the date that the Lewis and Clark expedition arrived back in St. Louis. Give me a call right now.

0: So our trivia quiz question of the day today was, what was the date that the Lewis and Clark expedition arrived back at St. Louis to end the expedition? The answer, September 23rd, 1806. Congratulations to Amy Holmes. She got the correct answer today, so she's picking up those pair of tickets to the Chelsea. That means tomorrow we'll have a pair of tickets to the Lumina if you can get the answer.
1: Time now for this week's Hometown Hero, brought to you by the Omax Gardner Foundation. This week, we're recognizing two hometown heroes for their efforts to help teachers in our community, Madeline Blobe and Allison Worthy of the Chapel Hill Carborough Public School Foundation.
2: This is the 19th year that we've done the store.
1: That would be the Teacher Supply Store, which the Public School Foundation has been hosting every year since 2008 in conjunction with the East Chapel Hill Rotary Club.
3: Our public schools are very important, and our teachers matter, and this is a visual sign to our teachers that we care about them, we think they're important, we value what they do.
1: Volunteers have been working tirelessly to turn the Smith Middle School gym into a one-stop shop for school supplies, and this week every teacher in Chapel Hill Carborough City Schools is getting invited to stop by and pick up needed supplies for their classrooms absolutely free.
2: We have been shopping all year for this event.
3: This will be our third or fourth year that we've been able to invite all of our certified classroom teachers, so it's going to, the list this year is 1,067 teachers.
1: What will they have to choose from?
2: Teachers, of course, need markers and pencils and pens, Clorox wipes and hand sanitizer were very popular.
3: We do survey teachers every year and ask them, what are you spending your own money on? And there are sometimes things that we wouldn't think of. There is an effort to go back to more paper and pencil and traditional school supplies and get kids off screen. So we do expect this year for the paper and the composition books and pencils and crayons and markers to fly off the shelves.
1: Since its inception, the Teacher Supply Store has given away more than $700,000 worth of supplies to teachers who would otherwise have had to pay for those supplies out of their own pockets.
3: It's estimated that teachers spend roughly $1,200 of their own money each year. And we know in North Carolina, we are way behind in teacher pay and that housing is very expensive here. So for a teacher to dip into their own pocket is something that we just as a community need to help our teachers.
1: It's all in keeping with the mission of the Chapel Hill Carborough Public School Foundation, a nonprofit that works to build up our local schools by providing scholarships for students, grants and professional development opportunities for teachers, and innovative programs that improve our schools all year round. And when it comes to the Teacher Supply Store, they're just one of the organizations involved.
2: The East Chapel Hill Rotary has been a longtime partner since day one, as well as Staples and also now UNC Healthcare.
1: So for their efforts to help our local teachers as the new school year begins, we thank the Chapel Hill Carborough Public School Foundation and Madeline Blobe and Allison Worthy, this week's Hometown Heroes.
3: I love this event because it truly is an example of what can happen when the whole community comes together.
1: Brought to you by the Omax Gardner Foundation, a nonprofit formed in 1942 to carry on the legacy of Governor Gardner by providing financial support to any institution devoted to charitable, scientific, literary, or educational purposes. We thank them for their generous support of our Hometown Hero program all summer long.
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8: 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We address food insecurity. 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I don't think people understand all of the nuances of the issue. 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It's the cost of everything has increased. 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The rest of the county, you can't say the same thing. It's a tale of two counties. But everything has increased. Housing, food, electricity, all of the utilities, transportation costs, gas. I mean, we now have three trucks. 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Because just myself as the leader of Cora, I can only carry that ball so far.
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0: 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Overnight tonight, we got rain entering the forecast, 72 for your low, and then wrapping up your week on Friday, another warm one, partly sunny, 89 for your high. Chance of showers, thunderstorms in the afternoon. I'm AJ. Thank you very much for tuning in. Coming up next, we've got the Morning Grind here on 97.9 The Hill.
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10: ABC News, I'm Sherry Preston. The national debt has now climbed to over $40 trillion, double what it was just 10 years ago when President Trump first took office, the U.S. paying more than $1 trillion just in interest on that debt. The president looking to hit Iran economically, his cost for the war helped fuel the debt. Here's ABC's Rachel Scott.
11: President Trump once again trying to ramp up the pressure, overnight announcing the U.S. will enact the most crushing economic operation ever taken, saying it will be an economic D-Day. President Trump warning any country that allows its financial institutions, businesses, airports, or government entities that help Iran evade sanctions will face tremendous economic consequences.
10: A deadly mid-air collision at an airport just outside Harrisburg, Pennsylvania. The pilot of a small plane that collided with a police helicopter was killed. The state troopers on board the chopper survived. That line of heavy storms whomping the Midwest now headed into the Northeast. This is ABC News. The search for Karen Solomon goes on in Massachusetts. Her husband found dead in their home, says ABC's Faith Abube.
12: An urgent manhunt is underway near Boston for a woman police describe as a dangerous fugitive. Karen Solomon, who's a therapist and mental health advocate for law enforcement, is suspected in the death of her police officer husband. Fellow officers found Kurt Solomon dead in his home and his wife gone. Investigators have not released any details about the death just yet, but they do say Karen Solomon is considered armed and dangerous.
10: Solomon is actually the founder of a site to help first responders deal with mental health crises. Congo is getting 70,000 doses of a vaccine that has been effective in past Ebola outbreaks. Early lab testing shows the vaccine might protect against the current strain of the virus, which doctors have previously said was immune to vaccines and treatment and is currently the fastest Ebola outbreak in history. I'm Sherry Preston, ABC News. 16-year-old.
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21: 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Andrew Stuckey here with you. Excited to play a bunch of low-key music for the next couple of hours. I'm going to get that started right now with a sip of Paul Newman coffee and Molly Drake's I Remember here on the Morning Grind.

0: John and Roy with The Road Ahead is Golden. That's an optimistic sentiment. We've got some community partners coming up and then some city in color here on The Morning Grind.
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City and Color there with Lover Come Back. Andrew here on the Morning Grind. 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

0: 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The Friends of the Chapel Hill Public Library are inviting you to their next big book sale, Friday through Sunday, August 21st to 23rd, 2 to 5:30 on Friday for members only, but you can join at the door and then open to everyone 10 to 5 on Saturday and 10 to 3 on Sunday. 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And on Sunday, August 23rd, head to downtown Carrboro from noon to 6 p.m. for Fiestas on La Calle, a block party on West Weaver Street hosted by El Centro Hispano with food, music, entertainment, and more. 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

0: With York Community News, I'm AJ. Tonight, there'll be a meeting of the Chapel Hill Carrboro City School Board. During the meeting, they'll have the latest votes around the future of Glenwood Elementary's Mandarin program and whether students will be moving to both Rashkus and Mary Scroggs Elementaries in 2027-28, or if they'll just be moving to Rashkus. That meeting starts at 7 o'clock. Big UNC men's basketball news yesterday as the program announced it will be playing NC State in Greensboro on December 15th in the Tobacco Road Classic. The game will be classified as a non-conference game as the Tar Heels and Wolfpack are only in line to play once during the ACC portion of the season. Here's what UNC head coach Michael Malone had to say yesterday about why playing the Wolfpack twice a year matters.
1: You know, I'm coming from 25 years in the NBA, and you did not have these type of rivalries very often. And when I did my research, trying to figure out what this rivalry meant to the ACC and to these two fine schools, they played twice a year since 1919, and last year was the first time since 1919 they didn't have a home and home. And a huge shout out and a huge thank you to all the people that made this possible, because I think the fans have spoken, the administrators have spoken, the legislators have spoken, that this game matters. This game means something to everybody in this room. I know back in Chapel Hill, I coach in the Dean Smith Center. I know Coach Smith won 7 ACC championships in this building, so I wasn't sure if this is also going to be called the Dean Smith Center. One of the great memories in this arena back in 1975, when Phil Ford was just a freshman, winning MVP and beating NC State in the ACC championship game. And I'm just really excited to be a part of that come December 15th.
0: And finally, we're just over 1 week away from the start of another Carolina football season. And over at chapelboro.com, we've got a brand new holding court from David Glenn. David talks about Carolina's probable starter next Saturday when the Heels kick off against TCU, Billy Edwards Jr. With your hometown news, I'm AJ.
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Hooray for the riffraff's Buffalo here on the Morning Grind. I'm refilling the coffee now while we listen to MJ Linderman with Someone Get the Grill Out of the Rain. And then we got ABC News.

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3: Thanks for hanging out for the Morning Grind. Andrew here with you. I'm going to keep things going right along now. We've got some Jenny Lewis in the queue. We've got some local music from River Otters. Got a classic from Paul Simon. We'll get started with Jenny Lewis doing Pretty Bird here just after 10 o'clock.

0: classic from Paul Simon with Kodachrome here on The Morning Grind. Got some community partners and then more great coffee house music coming up.
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8: 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Stonehenge, Atlantis, and perhaps most puzzling of all is their parking in downtown Chapel Hill. 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

0: Hey there, this is Henry Taylor, and here's what you can find on chapelboro.com today. UNC student body president Devin Duncan is bringing an ambitious agenda to student government and a lot of energy and optimism about the possibility of making a difference in students' lives. He joined us to discuss his plans for the academic year. Head to our news section to read a transcript of our conversation. UNC men's basketball will face NC State in a non-conference matchup at Greensboro's First Horizon Coliseum on Tuesday, December 15th. The Coliseum confirmed the game, dubbed the Old Dominion Freightline Tobacco Road Classic, with an announcement Wednesday. A tip-off time is yet to be announced. Go to our sports section for the details. And finally, head to our town square section to find Weekend Around the Hill, our curated list of events and activities in the area. 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

0: With York Community News, I'm AJ. Tonight, there'll be a meeting of the Chapel Hill Carrboro City School Board. During the meeting, they'll have the latest votes around the future of Glenwood Elementary's Mandarin program and where the students will be moving to both Rashkus and Mary Scroggs Elementaries in 2027-28, or if they'll just be moving to Rashkus. That meeting starts at 7 o'clock. Big UNC men's basketball news yesterday as the program announced it will be playing NC State in Greensboro on December 15th in the Tobacco Road Classic. The game will be classified as a non-conference game as the Tar Heels and Wolfpack are only in line to play once during the ACC portion of the season. Here's what UNC head coach Michael Malone had to say yesterday about why playing the Wolfpack twice a year matters.
1: You know, I'm coming from 25 years in the NBA, and you did not have these type of rivalries very often. And when I did my research, trying to figure out what this rivalry meant to the ACC and to these two fine schools, they played twice a year since 1919, and last year was the first time since 1919 they didn't have a home and home. And a huge shout out and a huge thank you to all the people that made this possible, because I think the fans have spoken, the administrators have spoken, the legislators have spoken, that this game matters. This game means something to everybody in this room. I know back in Chapel Hill, I coach in the Dean Smith Center. I know Coach Smith won 7 ACC championships in this building, so I wasn't sure if this was also going to be called the Dean Smith Center. One of the great memories in this arena back in 1975, when Phil Ford was just a freshman, winning MVP and beating NC State in the ACC championship game. And I'm just really excited to be a part of that come December 15th.
0: And finally, we're just over 1 week away from the start of another Carolina football season. And over at chapelboro.com, we've got a brand new holding court from David Glenn. David talks about Carolina's probable starter next Saturday when the Heels kick off against TCU, Billy Edwards Jr. With your hometown news, I'm AJ.
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0: That's Viv and Riley with Kiger's Hill here on The Morning Grind. Before that, we had Ben Folds with Nick Hornby Lyrics on Doc Pomus. Right now, we got Will Johnson Building Company.
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That's Belle and Sebastian on The Morning Grind. I'm out of time, and we'll keep it nice and indie here as we close out with some Mitski doing Bug Like an Angel. 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
1: ABC News, I'm Sherry Preston. The national debt has now surpassed a record $40 trillion, highlighting the high cost of national defense and social safety net programs, including Social Security and Medicare. Interest payments on that debt, at least $1 trillion alone. Fewer people were applying for unemployment benefits last week, another sign that layoffs remain low, even though prices for many items remain high. Russia once again pummeling the capital of Ukraine, 16 people killed in Kyiv overnight.
2: It really remains to be seen when this war will end. There is no end in sight. Any effort to get Russia to the negotiating table and to actually make some concessions to end the war seems to have completely stalled.
1: ABC's Tom Sophie Burridge. President Trump claims today will be economic D-Day for Iran. The president trying to inflict pain on any country that works with Iran's financial institutions, businesses, or government entities. Meghan and Harry enrolling their kids in British schools as they head back to the UK. This is ABC News. The battle over AI-generated content now has the children of the late Robin Williams reviving his social media accounts to get his real voice back out there online. ABC's Rhiannon Alley explains.
3: The children of late movie legend Robin Williams aren't just protecting their father's legacy.
4: I ask you about love, probably quote me a sonnet.
3: They're fighting back against what they call AI abuse. Zach, Zelda, and Cody Williams reactivated his Instagram account, fed up with the alleged AI misuse involving their dad's likeness, writing, "As technology evolves, we want this to be a safe, trusted place where the stories, photos, videos, and memories shared reflect his legacy with authenticity, warmth, and care."
1: Walmart still did well in the second quarter, but the retailer is reporting the slowest sales pace in 6 years in the United States. Walmart offering a cautious outlook for the rest of the year. Consumers cutting back amid higher prices. I'm Sherry Preston, ABC News.
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15: 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I'm Jordan Bile.
0: 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But first, let's get started with the music and the Record Shop. I've got a local artist to kick us off. This is His Golden Messenger with Last Orders.

That was The Beths with Watching the Credits on The Record Shop. I'm Jordan Bile. 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It's a great spot to catch all the games. It's time for some more music in the Record Shop. This is Muse with Madness.

0: Hi, this is Jameel with the Mediterranean Deli in Chapel Hill. We're very, very excited. We are back in business. We are open from 11 a.m. to 9 p.m. daily with all of your favorites, including our gluten-free bakery. 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

That was Phoebe Bridgers with Lost Boys on the Record Shop. I'm Jordan Bile. It's going to be in the 90s again today. The high is going to be in the mid-90s, but it's going to feel closer to the high 90s with the humidity. The low tonight is going to be in the 70s. I'm seeing chances for evening thunderstorms the next couple nights, so be aware of that. It's time for some more music in the Record Shop. 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
1: Andrew here with a check of the Chapelboro concert calendar. Looking ahead to September, contemporary soul songwriter Devin Gilfillian will be bringing his energetic live performance to Cat's Cradle Backroom on Monday, September 14th. 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And singer-songwriter Margaret Glaspie brings her emotionally raw songwriting and dynamic guitar work to Cat's Cradle on Tuesday, September 22nd. 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
1: With your community news, I'm AJ. Tonight, there'll be a meeting of the Chapel Hill Carrboro City School Board. During the meeting, they'll have the latest votes around the future of Glenwood Elementary's Mandarin program and whether students will be moving to both Rashkus and Mary Scroggs Elementaries in 2027-28, or if they'll just be moving to Rashkus. That meeting starts at 7 o'clock. Big UNC men's basketball news yesterday as the program announced it will be playing NC State in Greensboro on December 15th in the Tobacco Road Classic. The game will be classified as a non-conference game as the Tar Heels and Wolfpack are only in line to play once during the ACC portion of the season. Here's what UNC head coach Michael Malone had to say yesterday about why playing the Wolfpack twice a year matters.
2: You know, I'm coming from 25 years in the NBA, and you did not have these type of rivalries very often. And when I did my research, trying to figure out what this rivalry meant to the ACC and to these two fine schools, they played twice a year since 1919, and last year was the first time since 1919 they didn't have a home and home. And a huge shout out and a huge thank you to all the people that made this possible, because I think the fans have spoken, the administrators have spoken, the legislators have spoken, that this game matters. This game means something to everybody in this room. I know back in Chapel Hill, I coach in the Dean Smith Center. I know Coach Smith won 7 ACC championships in this building, so I wasn't sure if this was also going to be called the Dean Smith Center. One of the great memories in this arena back in 1975, when Phil Ford was just a freshman, winning MVP and beating NC State in the ACC championship game. And I'm just really excited to be a part of that come December 15th.
1: And finally, we're just over 1 week away from the start of another Carolina football season. And over at chapelboro.com, we've got a brand new holding court from David Glenn. David talks about Carolina's probable starter next Saturday when the Heels kick off against TCU, Billy Edwards Jr. With your hometown news, I'm AJ.
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That was Jamila Woods with Wolf Sheep on The Record Shop. I'm Jordan Bile. We're getting closer to Carolina football's first game of the season, and David Glenn is back with another Holding Court column discussing where the team could be looking at the quarterback position for their Week 1 matchup against TCU next week. You can find more about that on chapelboro.com in our sports section. It's time for some more music in The Record Shop. 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

That was I Want to Get Better by Bleachers on the Record Shop. I'm Jordan Bile. That's about all I have time for right now. I've got to step aside for a short break, but there's plenty more great music still to come in the Record Shop. To close us out right now, this is Downtown Lover by Lime Garden.

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1: Andrew Stuckey here with a check of the Chapelboro concert calendar. Local legends the Mountain Goats will be playing a hometown show at the Durham Performing Arts Center. That will be on Saturday, August 22nd. Wednesday, August 26th, finds Miami indie rockers Mustard Service at the Voterco with Pity Party Girls Club opening up for them. 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Lennon KC will be performing. Jesse Fox will be there as well. It's also part of

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1: ABC News, I'm Sherry Preston. The national debt has now climbed to over $40 trillion, double what it was just 10 years ago when President Trump first took office, the U.S. paying more than $1 trillion just in interest. President Trump looking to hit Iran economically as costs for the war helped fuel that debt. Here's ABC's Rachel Scott.
2: President Trump once again trying to ramp up the pressure, overnight announcing the U.S. will enact the most crushing economic operation ever taken, saying it will be an economic D-Day. President Trump warning any country that allows its financial institutions, businesses, airports, or government entities that help Iran evade sanctions will face tremendous economic consequences.
1: The FBI seized former Democratic Representative Eric Swalwell's electronic devices as a part of an ongoing criminal probe. That, according to sources familiar with the situation. A deadly mid-air collision at an airport just outside Harrisburg, Pennsylvania, the NTSB investigating. This is ABC News. Investigators are still looking into the death of actress Hayden Panettiere in South Carolina.
3: TMZ says law enforcement sources are conducting the investigation to see if some illegality is behind the 36-year-old's death. Police report claims her on-and-off-again boyfriend Brian Hickerson and his brother Zach were there and called 911. Yesterday, he was seen for the first time since her passing, spotted leaving a Burger King hours after Greenville police officers responded to a call for a welfare check at his family's home.
1: That's ABC's Trevor Ault. Still no answers in the deadly mid-air collision between a police helicopter and a small plane at an airport outside Harrisburg, Pennsylvania.
4: The impact tore the plane apart and sheared off the helicopter tail and rotor blades before it rolled onto its side. Inside the wreckage, two troopers were trapped. Authorities say one trooper kicked out a window, then pulled his bleeding partner to safety.
1: That's ABC's Aaron Katursky. The plane pilot was killed. I'm Sherry Preston, ABC News.
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That was Robin with Hang With Me on The Record Shop. I'm Jordan Pyle. 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It's time for some more music. I can't wait to get into this next song. I love it. I love this band. Here's Fall Out Boy with I've Got a Dark Alley and a Bad Idea That Says You Should Get Your Help.

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I've got some more music for us now. I love this song. This is Boys Like Girls with Love Drunk.

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1: 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The Friends of the Chapel Hill Public Library are inviting you to their next big book sale, Friday through Sunday, August 21st to 23rd, 2 to 5:30 on Friday for members only, but you can join at the door and then open to everyone 10 to 5 on Saturday and 10 to 3 on Sunday. 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
1: With your community news, I'm AJ. Tonight, there'll be a meeting of the Chapel Hill Carborough City School Board. During the meeting, they'll have the latest votes around the future of Glenwood Elementary's Mandarin program and whether students will be moving to both Raschkiss and Mary Scroggs Elementaries in 2027-28, or if they'll just be moving to Raschkiss. That meeting starts at 7 o'clock. Big UNC men's basketball news yesterday as the program announced it will be playing NC State in Greensboro on December 15th in the Tobacco Road Classic. The game will be classified as a non-conference game as the Tar Heels and Wolfpack are only in line to play once during the ACC portion of the season. Here's what UNC head coach Michael Malone had to say yesterday about why playing the Wolfpack twice a year matters.
2: You know, I'm coming from 25 years in the NBA, and you did not have these type of rivalries very often. And when I did my research, trying to figure out what this rivalry meant to the ACC and to these two fine schools, they played twice a year since 1919, and last year was the first time since 1919 they didn't have a home and home. And a huge shout out and a huge thank you to all the people that made this possible, because I think the fans have spoken, the administrators have spoken, the legislators have spoken, that this game matters. This game means something to everybody in this room. I know back in Chapel Hill, I coach in the Dean Smith Center. I know Coach Smith won 7 ACC championships in this building, so I wasn't sure if this was also going to be called the Dean Smith Center. One of the great memories in this arena back in 1975, when Phil Ford was just a freshman, winning MVP and beating NC State in the ACC championship game. And I'm just really excited to be a part of that come December 15th.
1: And finally, we're just over 1 week away from the start of another Carolina football season. And over at chapelboro.com, we've got a brand new holding court from David Glenn. David talks about Carolina's probable starter next Saturday when the Heels kick off against TCU, Billy Edwards Jr. With your hometown news, I'm AJ.
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That was Green Day with Basket Case on The Record Shop. 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

That was the Lemon Twigs with I Just Can't Get Over Losing You on the Record Shop. I'm Jordan Bile. That's about all I have time for right now. I gotta step aside for a quick little break, but I'll be back with more great music after ABC News at the top of next hour. To close this out right now, I've got Lucy Dacus with Ankles.

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1: 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UNC student body president Devin Duncan is bringing an ambitious agenda to student government and a lot of energy and optimism about the possibility of making a difference in students' lives. He joined us to discuss his plans for the academic year. 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UNC men's basketball will face NC State in a non-conference matchup at Greensboro's First Horizon Coliseum on Tuesday, December 15th. The Coliseum confirmed the game, dubbed the Old Dominion Freightline Tobacco Road Classic, with an announcement Wednesday. A tip-off time is yet to be announced. 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And finally, head to our Town Square section to find Weekend Around the Hill, our curated list of events and activities in the area. 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
8: ABC News, I'm Wayne Cabot. The FBI has seized the cell phone of former Congressman Eric Swalwell at San Francisco International Airport, and they served a search warrant at his D.C. home, part of a criminal investigation, according to ABC News sources. Oil prices are surging again as President Trump threatens Iran with an economic D-Day. The USS George Washington has arrived in the Mideast to end the long deployment for the USS Abraham Lincoln. Power's been out for a week after storms in Indiana and could be out a whole lot longer, says utilities president Melody Birmingham.
9: These are lines that ordinarily take us in systems that ordinarily take weeks or months that we are trying to accomplish in days and or weeks.
8: Jurors were sent home early today in Massachusetts as they await the closing instructions tomorrow in the trial of Lindsay Clancy, who says she was in the throes of postpartum psychosis when she fatally strangled her three children. This is ABC News. Sources tell ABC News that the DEA is now joining the death investigation into the Heroes actress Hayden Panettiere. ABC's Trevor Ault with details from LA.
10: TMZ says law enforcement sources are conducting the investigation to see if some illegality is behind the 36-year-old's death. Police report claims her on and off again boyfriend Brian Hickerson and his brother Zach were there and called 911. Yesterday, he was seen for the first time since her passing, spotted leaving a Burger King hours after Greenville police officers responded to a call for a welfare check at his family's home.
8: And police say their preliminary investigation has found no signs of foul play at the scene of Hayden's death. The FDA is upgrading the recall of frozen berries. Greenwise organic whole berries and whole mixed berries could be contaminated with E. coli. They were sold at Publix supermarkets across 8 states. The CDC reporting 12 people have gotten sick so far. I'm Wayne Cabot, ABC News.
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17: Welcome back into The Record Shop. I'm Jordan Vile. Thank you for spending your Thursday afternoon with me. I've got some great music coming up for us in The Record Shop this hour, and let's just get right into it. This is Whoop with What I Want.

I love that song. That's the Sex Pistols with Pretty Vacant on the Record Shop. I'm Jordan Bile. 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IP3 is the place to be. It's time for some more music in the Record Shop. This is Joe Jackson with Is She Really Going Out With Him?

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That was It's a Beautiful Life by Francis of Delirium on the Record Shop. I'm Jordan Bile. Some UNC football players were named to preseason award watch lists. 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Let's get back into the music on the Record Shop. 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
1: Andrew here with a check of the Chapelboro concert calendar. Looking ahead to September, contemporary soul songwriter Devin Gilfillian will be bringing his energetic live performance to Cat's Cradle Backroom on Monday, September 14th. 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
1: With your community news, I'm AJ. Tonight, there'll be a meeting of the Chapel Hill Carrboro City School Board. During the meeting, they'll have the latest votes around the future of Glenwood Elementary's Mandarin program and whether students will be moving to both Rashkus and Mary Scroggs Elementaries in 2027-28, or if they'll just be moving to Rashkus. That meeting starts at 7 o'clock. Big UNC men's basketball news yesterday as the program announced it will be playing NC State in Greensboro on December 15th in the Tobacco Road Classic. The game will be classified as a non-conference game as the Tar Heels and Wolfpack are only in line to play once during the ACC portion of the season. Here's what UNC head coach Michael Malone had to say yesterday about why playing the Wolfpack twice a year matters.
2: You know, I'm coming from 25 years in the NBA, and you did not have these type of rivalries very often. And when I did my research, trying to figure out what this rivalry meant to the ACC and to these two fine schools, they played twice a year since 1919, and last year was the first time since 1919 they didn't have a home and home. And a huge shout out and a huge thank you to all the people that made this possible, because I think the fans have spoken, the administrators have spoken, the legislators have spoken, that this game matters. This game means something to everybody in this room. I know back in Chapel Hill, I coach in the Dean Smith Center. I know Coach Smith won 7 ACC championships in this building, so I wasn't sure if this was also going to be called the Dean Smith Center. One of the great memories in this arena back in 1975, when Phil Ford was just a freshman, winning MVP and beating NC State in the ACC championship game. And I'm just really excited to be a part of that come December 15th.
1: And finally, we're just over 1 week away from the start of another Carolina football season. And over at chapelboro.com, we've got a brand new holding court from David Glenn. David talks about Carolina's probable starter next Saturday when the Heels kick off against TCU, Billy Edwards Jr. With your hometown news, I'm AJ.
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That was Valley with Vending Machine on the Record Shop. I'm Jordan Bile. Chatham Literacy is hosting its annual fundraiser gala Saturday, November 14th at the Governor's Club. 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Let's get back into the music. This is one of my favorite bands. I can't wait to get into this song. This is The Clash with London's Burning. Love.

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That was my favorite band, and that song was one of my top songs of the year last year. That was All Time Low with Butterflies, and before that we heard Newfound Glory with My Friends Over You on the Record Shop. I'm Jordan Bile, and unfortunately my time with you has come to a close. It's time for me to step aside, close up the Record Shop, and pass the mic off to Andrew for Indie with Andy and News on the Hill after that. To close out the Record Shop for you today, I've got one more song. I love this band. Here's Mayday Parade with Anywhere But Here.

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1: Andrew Stuckey here with a check of the Chapelboro concert calendar. 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Wednesday, August 26th, finds Miami indie rockers Mustard Service at the Voter Co. with Pity Party Girls Club opening up for them. 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Lennon KC will be performing. Jesse Fox will be there as well. 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You can find all these shows and more on the Chapelboro concert calendar. 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
6: ABC News, I'm Wayne Cabot. Relief has arrived. For the long-serving crew aboard the USS Abraham Lincoln, U.S. Central Command says the USS George Washington aircraft carrier is now operating in the Middle East, replacing a ship where Defense Secretary Pete Hegseth said reports of mental health challenges and supply shortages were misrepresented. The Lindsey Clancy jury goes home early today, awaiting a long day tomorrow. The defense could rest. Clancy saying postpartum psychosis led her to kill her three children. Her supporters demonstrating outside the courthouse in Plymouth, Mass.
7: The jury is going to see and be aware. So the judge is going to try to limit that. Typically, you're going to see judges have different exits. They will allow them to exit the actual courthouse in a separate area where they're not forced to have to go through the protesters.
6: ABC News legal contributor Shauna Lloyd. The FBI searching the D.C. home of Eric Swalwell in a criminal investigation of the former congressman whose devices they seized. This is ABC News. The Democratic National Committee has narrowed down its list of potential 2028 convention host cities, leaving out Chicago and Atlanta. The short list down to Boston, Philadelphia, or Denver. Medical experts are talking about the potential breakthrough in cancer treatment. A personalized cancer vaccine is showing promise. It's built from a patient's own cancerous tumor. ABC News Chief Medical Correspondent Dr. Tara Narula reports this treatment delayed the recurrence of the most serious form of skin cancer.
8: Right now, this isn't approved, but what this is really hope. This is hope not just for melanoma, but for other cancers. They are, in fact, studying this for other cancers like non-small cell lung cancer, renal cell carcinoma, and many others.
6: It also blocked the spread of melanoma, not just the recurrence, but the spread in high-risk patients. Mark your calendar. Hope for clear skies next Thursday, a week from today, a partial lunar eclipse across the eastern U.S. and Canada, and a little bit across the west as well. Wayne Cabot, ABC News.
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22: 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Andy here with you in the Chapel Hill Media Group studio on East Franklin Street in Chapel Hill. And it is National Radio Day. It's also Theme Thursday, so I think that just takes care of itself. We're going to do songs about radio today. I'm going to start with a couple of local tracks. This first one comes from all the way back in the 90s, the early 90s even. This is Chris Stamey doing On the Radio.

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12: 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We're doing old radio songs for National Radio Day. I've got some Golden Smog here, and then Elvis Costello. This is Radio King.

Elvis Costello's Radio Radio, as we do some classic tracks about radio. I'm going to do two from REM now, starting with a song from their debut album, Radio Free Europe.

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7: 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And we have got a pretty obvious choice here coming up, as we haven't played Video Killed the Radio Star yet. 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

a bunch of songs about radio, and I've only got time for one more. I had a few choices, but I landed on this Van Morrison song where he yells about turning up the radio somewhere about two-thirds of the way through it. Here's Caravan. Stay tuned for News on the Hill.

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2: ABC News, I'm Wayne Cabot. A 35-year-old woman being charged with pledging support to ISIS in an alleged plot to kill New York State lawmakers.
3: According to the FBI, she began discussing a plan to blow up or target the state capital of New York in Albany with a bomb, allegedly wanting to kill state senators as they were working.
2: ABC's Pierre Thomas, the FBI says Jessica Bowie gave material support to that terror organization. Jurors in the murder trial of Lindsay Clancy in Massachusetts are likely to begin deliberations next week. The defense plans to rest its case tomorrow after one more witness, forensic psychiatrist Philip Resnick, who's researched postpartum psychosis, which the defense says Lindsay Clancy had when she killed her three children. The USS Lincoln has started its trip home from the Middle East. That'll usually take several weeks. The USS George Washington has arrived to replace the very long-serving crew. This is ABC News. Gotta love AI, especially when humans don't check what it's spitting out, which is often wrong. Case in point, a school handout given to kids in Louisville, Vinecki, Kentucky. Here's ABC's Sherry Preston.
4: The sun shines bright on my old Vinecki home. According to an apparently AI-generated map of the United States sent home with fourth graders at Farnsley Middle School in Louisville, Kentucky, it is, after parents reached out complaining of other mistakes, including North Dakota and South Quanto instead of North Dakota and South Carolina, the school took a look and decided, yes, inaccurate information had been distributed. Now, questions are being asked about who did it and why no one checked before it was given to students. Sherry Preston, ABC News.
2: So what are you watching? The TV Critics Association has its winners for its annual awards, and the ice hockey romance Heated Rivalry is program of the year for HBO Max. Apple TV's horror comedy Widow's Bay leads all series. I'm Wayne Cabot, ABC News.
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12: 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Today is Thursday, August 20th. Time's now 3:04. Let's go ahead and get you reset with our top three stories at 3 o'clock. We've got more on the Glenwood World Language decision coming from the Chapel Hill Carrboro School Board tonight. Also have more on a new social work degree at UNC. We hear from head basketball coach Michael Malone about a game that got added to the schedule pretty dramatically just yesterday. All that and more is coming up in the news. Also this hour, we will be in studio with Chapel Hill Mayor Jess Anderson. Later, we'll have a Climate Thursday conversation with climate reporter Lisa Sorg. And even later, we'll talk about Empowerment Inc.'s 30th anniversary. We'll be visiting with Dolores Bailey and Phil Ford. That's coming up at 5:30. Right now, the news. We start in Chapel Hill Carrboro Schools, where a big meeting's coming up tonight for the school board, in which they will decide the fate of the world language programs at Glenwood Elementary School after that school closes at the end of the upcoming school year. One plan would send both learning paths to the same school. The other would split the two paths to two different buildings. Here's the district's chief communications officer, Andy Jenks. Or a teacher for... And looks like we're having some technical difficulty on that, so we will come back to that Andy Jenks audio in just a moment. The first week of classes on UNC's campus, well underway now. It's a new academic year, students getting used to those schedules and meeting their professors. For the School of Social Work, they've already got their eye on next school year. They'll be launching their first undergraduate degree in social work. 97.9 The Hill's Brighton McConnell has more on the new program and what it means for the university and for the state.
13: The new Bachelor of Social Work degree was formally approved by the UNC System's Board of Governors in July, the latest step in the School of Social Work's effort to increase enrollment to 1,000 students by the fall of 2029. Associate Dean of Undergraduate Education for the school, Amy Levine, helped lead the charge alongside a degree task force. She said this push was sparked by Dean Ramona Denby Brinson joining the school in 2021.
14: And when she came on, she had the question, why don't we have an undergraduate degree of social work here at Carolina? You know, right now we have about 22,000 undergraduate students, and there's no option for them to major in social work.
13: With no clear answer to that question, Levine and the task force set about studying the feasibility of adding a degree based on student demand and the workforce in social work fields. She said the latter revealed a deep need for more people across North Carolina and nationally, since social workers are often the entry point of contact for mental and behavioral health resources in communities.
14: Child and family serving agencies, schools, child welfare agencies, as well as services to older adults, services to individuals with intellectual and developmental disabilities, health care, services to folks who are involved in the justice system or transitioning from incarceration. Those are some of the critical workforce needs right now in North Carolina, where we're not producing enough social workers to fill those really vital positions. Mm-hmm. So that was some of the motivation to really consider what we could be doing to further support those workforce needs.
13: The result next fall will be a cohort of 30 undergraduate students taking a variety of classes in the school. Students in the class of 2029 can apply to be part of that group, with the school offering instruction across four semesters to complete the major and further build the pipeline for its Master of Social Work degree. In a statement shared by the school after the unanimous Board of Governors vote to allow the degree program, Dean Denby Brinson said, quote, for 106 years, we have built a strong reputation for excellence through our Masters of Social Work program, and we are excited to bring that same commitment, quality, and impact to the BSW program in service of the people of North Carolina. In the meantime, this new academic year will see the School of Social Work continue offering its 101 and 102 level courses launched last spring in anticipation of the new major, which Levine said were well received. The administrators will work through the accreditation process while coordinating with UNC admissions, advising, and career services departments so those staff can best describe and recommend the degree program to students. And for Levine and other leaders, it also means interacting directly with students. She said several events are planned to help spread the word of the new degree and attract students to the school. And so far, she added, she believes they're starting to understand the appeal and importance of social work.
14: Students I meet at Carolina, the undergrad students, are really smart and engaged, and they want to make an impact with their education and their degree. And I feel like we're really connecting with them on that social work is a career where you really can make an impact every day in the work that you do. And I think it's been fun to connect to that with students and what they're interested in.
13: For 97.9 The Hill, I'm Brighton McConnell.
12: Thank you, Brighton. Now back to that CHCCS news. They've got a meeting tonight with a closed session at 6 for the board and an open session at 7. And they are making a decision on what happens to Glenwood Elementary School's world language programs. Here's more from Andy Jenks on the difficulty surrounding this whole process.
15: This is it's one of the hardest things I think that any school district could do. And on one hand, we are being proactive, or at least as proactive as possible, under some very difficult enrollment and budgetary circumstances. But we are approaching it on what we feel on the front end, or from a leadership standpoint, in order to address situations while we can address them on our own terms, meaning we've said that it's a not a crisis, but a crossroads, meaning we're addressing it early enough to be able to make decisions with our community and with our staff together, as opposed to some alternate approach where you wait too late and then those decisions get made for you. And in our experience, that can be much worse. So it is difficult. It is fraught with emotion, and we understand that because we've been listening to our staff and our community at this point for months. And it's important that we keep that up in order to make the best decisions for our staff, families, and community as a whole.
12: Andy Jenks speaking there again. That CHCCS board meeting starts with a closed session at 6, and then the open session set to begin as close to 7 o'clock as possible. Time's now 3:11. We're going to hear from some community partners. We'll do traffic and weather together. We'll get into sports, and we'll sit down with Chapel Hill Mayor Jess Anderson. All that and more coming up here on News on the Hill.
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1: Time is now 3:16. Thanks for hanging out on this Thursday afternoon. Going to do a quick check of the cars. Things looking better than they have all week long. Folks getting the hang of that commute, it looks like. We've got a little bit of congestion on South Road and East Cameron Avenue, Fordham Boulevard at the Manning Drive light. That's all pretty standard issue. I-40, I-85 to Hillsborough, both looking good. Durham Freeway southbound's looking pretty good. Northbound's standard issue, slowdown starting just before Cornwallis and picking up just before Ellis. Chatham County's looking just fine. Otherwise, if there's anything I'm missing and you're not driving, you can let me know on the text line. The number's 919-240-6000. Time now for a quick look at our weather forecast. A little bit of a chance of rain this evening. Later on, as we get down to 70 degrees from our current 96, we do have a heat advisory in effect, as well as our heat index is creeping up there above the triple-digit mark. Heat advisory in effect until 8 o'clock this evening. Heat indexes may be up as high as 107. Thunderstorms likely tomorrow. Kind of a lot of rain in the PM. 83 degrees for the high. And then 83 again on Saturday. But with less rain, that day is looking pretty good right now. 88 and sunny on Sunday. 87 and mostly sunny to start our week off on Monday. 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
1: Time now for sports, brought to you by Chapel Hill Tire. Had big news from UNC men's basketball yesterday. The program announcing a game that rights a wrong, in my opinion. They'll be playing NC State in Greensboro on December 15th. It's called the Tobacco Road Classic. The game will be classified as a non-conference game, as the Tar Heels and Wolfpack are only in line to play once during the ACC portion of the season. Here's what UNC head coach Michael Malone had to say yesterday about why playing the Wolfpack twice a year matters.
3: You know, I'm coming from 25 years in the NBA, and you did not have these type of rivalries very often. And when I did my research, trying to figure out what this rivalry meant to the ACC and to these two fine schools, they played twice a year since 1919, and last year was the first time. Since 1919, they didn't have a home and home. And a huge shout out and a huge thank you to all the people that made this possible, because I think the fans have spoken, the administrators have spoken, the legislators have spoken, that this game matters. This game means something to everybody in this room, and I'm just really excited to be a part of that. I know back in Chapel Hill, I play in the Dean Smith Center, and I coach in the Dean Smith Center. I know Coach Smith won 7 ACC championships in this building, so I wasn't sure if this was also going to be called the Dean Smith Center. But obviously, it is the first Horizon Coliseum now. And Phil Ford, who I think is on his way, one of the great memories in this arena back in 1975, when Phil Ford was just a freshman, winning MVP and beating NC State in the ACC championship game. So those are some of the things that I've learned in a short period of time about what this game means. And I'm just really excited to be a part of that come December 15th.
1: Michael Malone speaking there. You can read more about December's game against NC State in Greensboro over at the sports page of chapelboro.com. Looking now to the professional ranks, the Durham Bulls split a doubleheader yesterday with the Gwinnett Stripers. They'll do another one. It's just one game scheduled for today with a 7:05 first pitch in Georgia. Time's now 3:21. We're going to go ahead and hear from our sports sponsor, Chapel Hill Tire. We'll get some music, and then we'll have Chapel Hill Mayor Jess Anderson in studio. All that and more coming up here on News on the Hill.
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2: Time's now 3:27. Andrew here checking the weather. And we've got a little bit of precipitation in the forecast that wasn't there this time yesterday. Late showers possible tonight. We're at 97 now. We'll get down to 70 overnight. And we are under a heat advisory with the heat index up around 107. Tomorrow, just 83 for the high with thunderstorms, about a half an inch of rain possible. Then on Saturday, AM clouds, PM sun, 83 again, 88 and sunny on Sunday. 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

0: 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We are joined in studio now by Chapel Hill Mayor Jess Anderson. Jess, how's it going?
1: It's fine. It's, you know, crazy week. How are you?
0: It is crazy week. It's back to school night. Are you going to be at back to school night tonight?
1: Of course. I would not miss it. I will be at two back to school nights, which I believe you will as well.
0: I don't think I'm going to make it to the Phillips one. Oh, timing really? Wise, the way it's, I mean, I'm on the air till six. And
1: that is a problem.
0: And we also have, we have baseball

0: practice, so we're missing the athletics meeting, which I think is kind of funny because there's too much athletics to go to the athletics meeting.
1: That's hard.
0: And then not relevant to the conversation, there's the big school board meeting tonight, too, where it's going to be a really difficult decision one way or another that is going to make a bunch of people in the community unhappy. So
1: I think that's right. I will not be involved in that. I will be at back to school night. Yep. And I feel their pain on that one, and everybody in the community's pain on that one. And hopefully we can keep moving and, you know, bring community together and, you know, and keep marching forward. But yes, my kids are excited. We of course have our first week of UNC being back on campus. Now we're trying to get these guys launched.
0: Are your kids excited? My kids are at least pretending to not be excited.
1: I don't know if my kids are excited about school or if they're excited about Pelican Ice at back to school night.
0: My daughter is like very fired up about finding out who her teacher is.
1: Yes.
0: Meanwhile, I've already been getting texts from my son's teachers. Like,
1: really?
0: Yeah. I have two of them. Oh. In fact, I've been getting the app is that
1: the parent. Something.
0: Right,
1: yes,
0: right, right.
1: That comes to, no, I haven't gotten anything. And they said, you'll just find out when you get there. So there's a lot of anticipation.
0: These texts feel like we're in the middle of the year already. I mean, they are very introductory, but there's something about the vibe of getting the text. It's like, on to chapter three now. Like,
1: no, right. You're like, we're not there yet. Hold on. We haven't even entered the building.
0: Still doing camp.
1: Yeah, we're still in camp. Give us a brief moment to recalibrate. Yes, but yes, it is very exciting. And then, of course, council meetings are going to start relatively soon. We're scheduled just after Labor Day, for September 9th. And in the next week or two, I'll have a better sense of, you know, more of the items that we'll be considering. But for now, there are, you know, the top of mind things are Lumo rewrite.
0: I'm glad you led with Lumo rewrite. Were going to raise with each item if it wasn't Lumo.
1: Yeah, I know. I didn't want to keep you waiting too long. I knew. Yes, Lumo rewrite, climate action plan update, and the moving forward with the rebuilding of Fire Station 4 and the affordable housing on Weaver Dairy Road over there. And so there are really important decisions coming up that will impact the community. So we just want to make sure people have ample opportunities to be informed, ask questions, share their thoughts. So in terms of the fire station and affordable housing, there's a virtual public information meeting scheduled for this evening at 5. Then for the land use management ordinance rewrite, things are ramping up. We held two open houses on Monday. I think there were about 40 people attending, and the Planning Commission has had its first discussion of the draft Tuesday night. So I'm very excited to hear more about that. For anybody who's just hearing about Lumo for the first time, which would never be your listeners, but we would never allow it, but anybody who might be new to the conversation, it's a document that will help guide growth in Chapel Hill going forward. And fortunately for all of us, staff has created a plain language summary on the Engage Chapel Hill website to make it much easier to understand what is changing.
0: Land use management ordinance for those who it does occur to me that with school being back in session and people kind of falling back into a schedule, there are probably folks discovering the show right now. And
1: there's new people in town, and there's people who have never thought about it.
0: You and I, having a background in education, we're both very willing to throw around an acronym without explaining it. So
1: I mean, absolutely. I'll do that in a classroom all day. Yes. That's right.
0: So the Land Use Management Ordinance rewrite, big undertaking, hasn't been addressed as a whole document in like over 20 years. Is that right? There's been just been patching it together since then.
1: It's been patched together. It's been modified and updated in chunks, which means now it is not only outdated, but it's kind of crumbling under its own weight, not really working with itself. So it is definitely long past time. And, you know, I think I have not been in the weeds on it yet. I will get there. But, you know, for me, just the measuring stick is pretty simple. Does the new Lumo help us achieve our complete community vision? So creating opportunities for more people to live here, making Chapel Hill more walkable and bikeable, protecting our environment and supporting a strong local economy, and of course creating great places and urban design and, you know, and creating places that people want to be. So I think in recent weeks, we've been hearing questions about things like stormwater and tree canopy, which are, of course, important parts of the conversation. And most importantly, it will come to council for a vote in November. So now is the time to get involved. You can go to the Engage Chapel Hill website. And then there are also two more LUMO open houses on September 10th at the library at 2 and again from 6 to 7:30 p.m.
0: Voice of Chapel Hill Mayor Jess Anderson as we talk about a little preview of fall council business and the land use management ordinance rewrite and a land use adjacent topic that we have discussed here in the past, had a little more light shed on it recently. We were opining about what restaurants would be at that Booth Park development at the yes. corner of Estes and MLK. And now it appears that there's going to be a Five Guys there.
1: That is what I heard, which I am sure that many people along that corridor, including middle school students, will be quite thrilled.
0: Oh, man, hanging out at the Five Guys at 4 o'clock in the afternoon on a weekday.
1: I can already picture it.
0: Have you been in the Dunkin' over here after school ever?
1: It's a madhouse.
0: Yeah, it's unbelievable. It's like yes. middle school cafeteria without anybody supervising.
1: With nobody in charge. Yes, I know. And it's like the kids go to the library mm-hmm. or Dunkin'.
0: Right. There's two types of middle schoolers in this town.
1: That's right. Right. It's a self-sorting process.
0: Now we're going to have Five Guys and it's going to put a wrinkle in the hierarchy.
1: Third option. Now we just have to recalibrate our yes. entire view of the type of Absolutely. Middle schoolers in Chapel Hill.
0: Back yes. to actual business at hand. I yes. understand there's some Parks and Rec updates too.
1: Yes. In exciting news from our Parks and Rec department, Cedar Falls tennis courts have reopened. The courts have new surfaces, new net posts, and new net systems, so we're excited to get them back open for all the tennis players out there. We're still putting finishing touches on the site, including landscaping, benches, covered bleachers, trash bins, LED lighting, but the courts will be open from dawn to dusk until the lighting is ready, so which we think is going to be late fall. And we're also still working on an ADA accessible sidewalk from the parking lot to the courts. So in the meantime, there'll be signs directing people to a trail to reach the courts, and anyone looking for ADA accessible courts in the meantime can go to Ephesus.
0: Those courts are really like there's something kind of magical about them being back in the woods like that.
1: I know.
0: So I'm glad that they're reopened. I'm not a tennis player, but
1: you could be.
0: If I were, I would. That's the sort of environment I'd want to be playing tennis
1: yes,
0: in. I think
1: you would want to be in like a magical, slightly hidden tennis court.
0: Exactly.
1: Yes, I know. It's delightful. The second piece of good news is that we're getting a fantastic new climbing wall with more than 5,000 square feet of climbing space at the community center. The new wall is designed in part to mirror the experience of climbing at Pilot Mountain. It'll include a king swing of play climbing features like ice picks, discs, ladders, an army rope, and adaptive climbing equipment so more members of our community can enjoy it. And in addition to thanking our staff for their hard work to make this happen, I want to give a shout out to Chapel Hill voters for supporting the 2025 bond referendum. This is one of the projects being funded by those bonds. So good job, voters. Finally, installation will require the community center gym to be closed from Monday, August 24th until December. But I have no doubt that the new wall will be worth the wait. And thank you for everyone for their patience as the work gets done.
0: I'm going to ask you a question that I would be very surprised if you know the answer to, but I'm going to ask anyway. What happens to an old climbing wall when a new one gets installed?
1: Oh, geez. I don't know. Are you in the market?
0: No.
1: Okay.
0: But I'm just, I wonder, you can't just put that around back for solid waste to pick up. I don't think so.
1: I don't think you put it on the curb.
0: Right.
1: I'm assuming that you could reuse certain pieces or
0: think
1: perhaps
0: you could probably
1: other...
0: repurpose like the whole thing to someplace, but we're just speculating wildly here.
1: Absolutely.
0: Just in case you happen to have had that conversation for some reason, I thought I'd ask.
1: Well, no, I don't know the answer to that question. And, usually our practice is to repurpose or to, sell or give away things that we don't have a use for. But no, I don't think it's just going to go in the landfill.
0: Like imagining like the old kitchen cabinets that are out in the garage uh-huh. that are installed. There's got to be like the secondary climbing wall
1: oh,
0: situation.
1: Oh, right. The secondary climbing wall in another park. Where,
0: right.
1: Just
0: the
1: what we needed.
0: Park.
1: Right. Yeah. Have the used one and then there's a new one. Yes.
0: Representing with Chapel Hill Mayor Jesse Anderson, we are just about out of time. Is there anything else that you wanted to mention before we wrap up?
1: Sure, just a couple quick things. There's a lot happening around town this weekend. All weekend, there's a big book sale at the library, which

0: people love. On Saturday, we have the Draysway Family Fun Day and Backpack Giveaway at Hargraves and the Ephesus Roll and Stroll event. 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And just lastly, a quick back-to-school reminder to everyone to please slow down in school zones, stay alert for buses and students, and remember to stop when a school bus has its stop arm out at red lights flashing. We have some information on the website on school bus safety. Also, consider giving yourself a little extra time during the morning and afternoon commutes. A few extra minutes and a little extra attention can make a big difference in keeping our kids safe. And of course, as everyone's getting back in the routine, things take a little longer. So give yourself a little extra time and recalibrate to the fall.
1: Chapel Hill Mayor Jess Anderson, thanks for joining us. We'll talk again next week.
0: See you then, Andrew.
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0: Most couples don't drift all at once. 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I'm Adam Bishop from New Hope Church, and on Friday, September 18th, we're hosting a marriage summit with Levi and Jenny Lesko, pastors, speakers, and authors of the Marriage Devotional. 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
1: Time is now 3:51. Andrew here with you on News on the Hill, checking the cars. Things starting to pick up across campus. South Road, Cameron Avenue, South Columbia, and Mason Farm all showing delays. Manning Drive getting a little bit heavier than usual up there near South Columbia as well. And then Manning and Fordham are delayed in all directions at that light. Downtown Carrboro looking good. Northern Chapel Hill looking good. A little bit of congestion on Fordham up near I-40. 40 and 85 to Hillsboro both look fine, but we do have some delays on 40 between 54 and 15501. And over on the Durham Freeway, we've got standard delays northbound through the Alexander Interchange. Southbound's a little bit heavy starting before the merger, and those delays are going to continue on down toward Cornwallis. Nothing out there to report in Chatham County at this time. If there's something I'm missing and you're not operating a motor vehicle, you could let me know on the text line at 919-240-6000. And this check of the cars is brought to you by Kasala Kadampa Buddhist Temple. Everyone's welcome at the grand opening of Kasala Kadampa Buddhist Center in Chapel Hill, August 22nd, 21st and 22nd, and celebrate the new location and introduce resident teacher Gen Kelsang Norbu. They'll offer guided meditations, retreat, community, and food. 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We are under a heat advisory until 8 o'clock tonight, currently at 97 with a heat index up near 106. 70 overnight tonight with partly cloudy skies, possible rain late, then kind of a lot of thunderstorm activity tomorrow with about an inch of rain, 82 for the high, 83 and increasing sunshine throughout the day on Saturday, 88 and all the way sunny on Sunday. Hey, game day deserves the refreshing taste of Coca-Cola, and no matter the team or the sport, everyone knows fan work is thirsty work. Enjoy a refreshing Coca-Cola today. 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
2: 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This week, we're recognizing two hometown heroes for their efforts to help teachers in our community, Madeline Bloeb and Allison Worthy of the Chapel Hill Carrboro Public School Foundation.
3: This is the 19th year that we've done the store.
2: That would be the Teacher Supply Store, which the Public School Foundation has been hosting every year since 2008 in conjunction with the East Chapel Hill Rotary Club.
4: Our public schools are very important, and our teachers matter, and this is a visual sign to our teachers that we care about them, we think they're important, we value what they do.
2: Volunteers have been working tirelessly to turn the Smith Middle School gym into a one-stop shop for school supplies. And this week, every teacher in Chapel Hill Carrboro City Schools is getting invited to stop by and pick up needed supplies for their classrooms absolutely free.
3: We have been shopping all year for this event.
4: This will be our third or fourth year that we've been able to invite all of our

0: are certified classroom teachers. So it's been the list this year is 1,067 teachers.
1: What will they have to choose from?
2: Teachers, of course, need markers and pencils and pens. Clorox wipes and hand sanitizer were very popular.
0: We do survey teachers every year and ask them, what are you spending your own money on? And there are sometimes things that we wouldn't think of. There is an effort to go back to more paper and pencil and traditional school supplies and get kids off screen. So we do expect this year for the paper and the composition books and pencils and crayons and markers to fly off the shelves.
1: Since its inception, the Teacher Supply Store has given away more than $700,000 worth of supplies to teachers who would otherwise have had to pay for those supplies out of their own pockets.
0: It's estimated that teachers spend roughly $1,200 of their own money each year. And we know in North Carolina, we are way behind in teacher pay and that housing is very expensive here. So for a teacher to dip into their own pocket is something that we just as a community need to help our teachers.
1: It's all in keeping with the mission of the Chapel Hill Carrboro Public School Foundation, a nonprofit that works to build up our local schools by providing scholarships for students, grants and professional development opportunities for teachers, and innovative programs that improve our schools all year round. And when it comes to the Teacher Supply Store, they're just one of the organizations involved.
2: The East Chapel Hill Rotary has been a longtime partner since day one, as well as Staples and also now UNC Healthcare.
1: So for their efforts to help our local teachers as the new school year begins, we thank the Chapel Hill Carrboro Public School Foundation and Madeline Blobe and Allison Worthy, this week's Hometown Heroes.
0: I love this event because it truly is an example of what can happen when the whole community comes together.
1: Brought to you by the Omax Gardner Foundation, a nonprofit formed in 1942 to carry on the legacy of Governor Gardner by providing financial support to any institution devoted to charitable, scientific, literary, or educational purposes. We thank them for their generous support of our Hometown Hero program all summer long.
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16: Time's now 3:59 here on News on the Hill. Andrew checking the weather again before we get some ABC news. Really hot out there. That's the bad news. The good news is there is relief on the way. 97 degrees right now, heat index well over 100. We are under a heat advisory. but we'll get down to 70 tonight. And then tomorrow, just 82 degrees with scattered thunderstorms and about an inch of rain. Then 83 with mostly sunshine later in the day on Saturday. 88 and sunny on Sunday. Coming up on 4 o'clock now, I'll turn it over to ABC News, then back with more community news here on News on the Hill.
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17: ABC News, I'm Wayne Cabot. 25 years after 9/11, the FBI says a woman who was then a little girl waving an American flag joined the other side.
18: Attempting to provide material, support, or resources to a designated foreign terrorist organization.
17: U.S. Attorney John Sarcone saying Jessica Bowie, 35, plotted to kill New York State lawmakers on behalf of the Islamic State group ISIS. Just one more witness in the defense will rest in the trial of Lindsay Clancy in Massachusetts, who says postpartum psychosis caused her to kill her three children. The debt the Treasury says America owes, $40 trillion and growing, with no agreement on what to do, is going to cost us in a lot of ways, says ABC National Security and Defense Analyst Mick Mulroy.
19: We're going to be paying more in interest on the debt per year than we're going to be paying for our defense budget per year.
17: The debt now more than the economies of seven countries combined. This is ABC News. Federal agents seized electronic devices from former Congressman Eric Swalwell this weekend, stopping him at San Francisco International Airport, and then they searched his D.C. home. We're told that it's part of an ongoing criminal investigation of the California Democrat. Why now for Harry and Meghan? Why return to the U.K. now after living in the U.S. for the past 6 years?
20: Schools start back in September, and we are told that they are planning for their children to go to school. So that could be a reason for this move right now, because that means that they start at the beginning of the school year.
17: ABC News Royals contributor Victoria Murphy noting that they're not working royals anymore and nothing has changed in their status. Saved by a cooler. Two fishermen got rescued by the Mexican Navy after being adrift for 5 days in a large cooler in the Pacific Ocean. They were found yesterday, a naval aircraft spotting them inside that cooler about 130 nautical miles off the coast of Chiapas. I'm Wayne Cabot, ABC News.
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16: Thank you for listening to News on the Hill. 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Today's Thursday, August 20th. The time is now 4:05. Got a great show lined up for you this afternoon. We'll be speaking with Inside Climate News reporter Lisa Sorg coming up here in about 25 minutes. And then later in the show, we will have a couple of Chapel Hill legends. We'll be visiting with Dolores Bailey and Phil Ford, celebrating Empowerment Inc.'s 30th anniversary. All that is coming up later on the show. Right now, we've got the news. We start in Chapel Hill, Carrboro City Schools, where a big school board meeting is coming up tonight. They will decide the fate of the world language programs at Glenwood Elementary School after it closes at the end of the upcoming school year. One plan would send both learning paths to the same school. The other would split the two paths into two separate buildings. Here's the district's chief communications officer, Andy Jenks, on the difficulty of the closing of a school and all the decisions that go on around that.
3: This is it's one of the hardest things I think that any school district could do. And on one hand, we are being proactive, or at least as proactive as possible, under some very difficult enrollment and budgetary circumstances. But we are approaching it on what we feel on the front end, or from a leadership standpoint, in order to address situations while we can address them on our own terms, meaning we've said that it's a not a crisis, but a crossroads, meaning we're addressing it early enough to be able to make decisions with our community and with our staff together, as opposed to some alternate approach where you wait too late and then those decisions get made for you. And in our experience, that can be much worse. So it is difficult. It is fraught with emotion. And we understand that because we've been listening to our staff and our community at this point for months. And it's important that we keep that up in order to make the best decisions for our staff, families, and community as a whole.
16: Andy Jenks speaking there again. That school board meeting is set to begin with a closed session at 6 o'clock tonight, open session starting at 7. This is the first week of classes on UNC's campus. With the new academic year, students getting used to those schedules, meeting their professors. For one school in particular, the School of Social Work, they've already got their eye on next year. That's when they'll launch their first undergraduate degree in social work. 97.9 The Hill's Brighton McConnell has more on the new program and what it means for the university and the state.
5: The new Bachelor of Social Work degree was formally approved by the UNC System's Board of Governors in July, the latest step in the School of Social Work's effort to increase enrollment to 1,000 students by the fall of 2029. Associate Dean of Undergraduate Education for the school, Amy Levine, helped lead the charge alongside a degree task force. She said this push was sparked by Dean Ramona Denby Brinson joining the school in 2021.
6: And when she came on, she had the question, why don't we have an undergraduate degree of social work here at Carolina? You know, right now we have about 22,000 undergraduate students, and there's no option for them to major in social work.
5: With no clear answer to that question, Levine and the task force set about studying the feasibility of adding a degree based on student demand and the workforce in social work fields. She said the latter revealed a deep need for more people across North Carolina and nationally, since social workers are often the entry point of contact for mental and behavioral health resources in communities.
6: Child and family serving agencies, schools, child welfare agencies, as well as services to older adults, services to individuals with intellectual and developmental disabilities, health care, services to folks who are involved in the justice system or transitioning from incarceration. Those are some of the critical workforce needs right now in North Carolina, where we're not producing enough social workers to fill those really vital positions. Mm-hmm. So that was some of the motivation to really consider what we could be doing to further support those workforce needs.
5: The result next fall will be a cohort of 30 undergraduate students taking a variety of classes in the school. Students in the class of 2029 can apply to be part of that group, with the school offering instruction across four semesters to complete the major and further build the pipeline for its Master of Social Work degree. In a statement shared by the school after the unanimous Board of Governors vote to allow the degree program, Dean Denby Brinson said, quote, "For 106 years, we have built a strong reputation for excellence through our Masters of Social Work program, and we are excited to bring that same commitment, quality, and impact to the BSW program in service of the people of North Carolina." In the meantime, this new academic year will see the School of Social Work continue offering its 101 and 102 level courses launched last spring in anticipation of the new major, which Levine said were well received. The administrators will work through the accreditation process while coordinating with UNC admissions, advising, and career services departments so those staff can best describe and recommend the degree program to students. And for Levine and other leaders, it also means interacting directly with students. She said several events are planned to help spread the word of the new degree and attract students to the school. And so far, she added, she believes they're starting to understand the appeal and importance of social work.
7: Students I meet at Carolina, the undergrad students, are really smart and engaged, and they want to make an impact with their education and their degree. And I feel like we're really connecting with them on that social work is a career where you really can make an impact every day in the work that you do. And I think it's been fun to connect to that with students and what they're interested in.
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16: 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We're going to hear from some community partners. We'll mix in some music, and then we'll do traffic and weather together. We've also got sports to get to, and I owe a phone call to Inside Climate News reporter Lisa Sorg. All that and more is coming up here on News on the Hill.
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1: Time is now 4:18 as we enjoy a little better than Ezra here on News on the Hill. Right now we're going to enjoy a traffic report. Let's start with the good news. Everything's great in Chatham County. What? Everything's great on the interstates on the way to Hillsboro, too. Through town, things are struggling a little bit, but it's mostly campus, as you might expect. South Columbia, South Road, Country Club Road, Manning Drive really getting the brunt of it right now, both at the Columbia intersection and down at the Fordham Boulevard intersection. Over in Carrboro, we've got some traffic starting to accumulate on South Greensboro. And then a little further north, seeing Estes Drive at the intersection with Franklin Street backing up pretty far up the hill right now for an afternoon when school's not still quite yet in session. Fordham Boulevard and I-40.

0: Before the merger, you're going to see some pretty significant slowdowns that aren't going to really open up until after Cornwallis Road southbound. And then both directions of I-40 through RTP are delayed. If there's anything out there that I'm missing, you can reach me on the text line. The number is 919-240-6000. And this check of traffic is brought to you by School of Rock Chapel Hill. They'll be performing live music all afternoon at Cat's Cradle Backroom on Sunday, August 30th, featuring sets from The Killers, Steve Miller Band, Frank Zappa, and the Women of Country, and more. It's noon to 6 on August 30th. 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Time is now 4:20. 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It is hot out there, even hotter than it looks. 97 is what the mercury's reading. The heat index is up to 107, and we are in a heat advisory until 8 o'clock tonight. Down to 70 overnight, and then some relief coming tomorrow. 82 with thunderstorms, about an inch of rain. AM clouds, PM sun, and just 83 on Saturday. Then 87 with mostly sunshine on Sunday. 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Game day deserves the refreshing taste of Coca-Cola. And no matter the team, no matter the sport, everyone knows fan work is thirsty work. Enjoy a refreshing Coca-Cola today. Time is now 4:20.
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0: Time now for sports, brought to you this hour by Will Johnson Building Company. Big announcement for UNC men's basketball yesterday, adding to the schedule for the upcoming year and plugging a gaping hole in that schedule. They'll be playing NC State in Greensboro December 15th in the Tobacco Road Classic. The game will be classified as a non-conference game. Heels and the Wolfpack are only set to meet once in the ACC portion of the season. Here's what UNC head coach Michael Malone had to say yesterday about why playing the Wolfpack twice a year matters.
2: You know, I'm coming from 25 years in the NBA, and you did not have these type of rivalries very often. And when I did my research, trying to figure out what this rivalry meant to the ACC and to these two fine schools, they played twice a year since 1919, and last year was the first time since 1919 they didn't have a home and home. And a huge shout out and a huge thank you to all the people that made this possible, because I think the fans have spoken, the administrators have spoken, the legislators have spoken, that this game matters. This game means something to everybody in this room, and I'm just really excited to be a part of that. I know back in Chapel Hill, I play in the Dean Smith Center, and I coach in the Dean Smith Center. I know Coach Smith won 7 ACC championships in this building, so I wasn't sure if this was also going to be called the Dean Smith Center. But obviously, it is the First Horizon Coliseum now. And Phil Ford, who I think is on his way, one of the great memories in this arena back in 1975, when Phil Ford was just a freshman, winning MVP and beating NC State in the ACC championship game. So those are some of the things that I've learned in a short period of time about what this game means. And I'm just really excited to be a part of that come December 15th.
0: UNC men's basketball head coach Michael Malone speaking there. You can read more about that December game against State in Greensboro on the sports page of chapelboro.com. Durham Bulls split a doubleheader at the Gwinnett Stripers yesterday. They've got another game scheduled for tonight at 7:05 in Georgia. Time is now 4:23. We'll hear from our sports sponsor, Will Johnson Building Company, and we'll get on the phone with Lisa Sorg from Inside Climate News coming up here on News on the Hill.
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0: Antidotes for its first season, and a Peabody Award. 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
3: Time is now 4:31. Andrew here with you on News on the Hill. We'll do a quick check of our weather forecast, then we'll get on the phone with Inside Climate News reporter Lisa Sorg. Weather forecast, well, first of all, it's inappropriately hot right now. We're at 97 degrees in Chapel Hill with a heat index up around 107. And that has implemented a heat advisory until 8 o'clock tonight. The good news is tomorrow's high is just 82. We do have scattered thunderstorms and about an inch of rain. But again, the high, just 82, and we'll get down to 68 overnight, 83 on Saturday, 87 on Sunday. And again, back down below 70 each one of those nights, which is kind of a big deal this time of year to get things cooled down a little bit. 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We'll be right back with Lisa Sorg here on News on the Hill.
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3: It's time for Climate Thursday, our weekly conversation centering issues of climate and sustainability. And on this edition, we welcome the familiar voice of Inside Climate News reporter Lisa Sorg. Lisa, how's it going?
5: Going great. It's raining here in Bertie County, and it's only 80 degrees, so I'm loving it.
3: Oh, wow. That sounds pretty nice. Well, we'll get to, as a Seattle person, 80 degrees and rain sounds perfect, actually. We'll get to some of your past reporting first, but what are you working on in Bertie County?
5: Well, I'm looking into some pesticide situation, some possible misapplication of pesticides, which, as you know, is not something you want to do. I have, you know, it's premature for me to say for sure, but I was out here interviewing someone who is concerned about the way some pesticides are being applied in the county.
3: Definitely an easy story to imagine playing out.
5: Yes, indeed. It has a lot of open records requests involved as well. So, yeah, but, there's been a lot going on.
3: There has been a lot going on. It seems like since we last spoke, you've done a lot of reporting on data centers, so I guess we should probably dive into that. One of those stories that you published on InsideClimateNews.org is a rural data center

0: that had a secret deal, and you talked to a lot of residents around there that had kind of not much of an idea that this was going to be happening, and that it's happening. What are the details, and where are we talking here?
1: We're talking about Richmond County, which is down by the South Carolina border. There's a data center being built that Amazon will be operating in a little town called Hamlet. Hamlet is very famous for being the birthplace of John Coltrane. But this data center was completely done on the down low. I went through previous commissioner minutes because the data center is being built on land that was formerly owned by the county. So there was a non-disclosure agreement. The county did all this ostensibly public sales of the land without ever saying who was really buying it and what it was for. So, of course, nobody ever commented during the public comment period because nobody knew what was going on. And then, voila, now we have a data center.
0: That's, I kind of started this article off thinking like, oh, this is a familiar tale that we're seeing play out a lot of places. But it feels like this one's a little bit different in that, I guess just the secrecy element of it, the version of, and maybe this is playing out in a lot of places and we just don't know it because of the secrecy. And it feels like the version of this that we usually hear does involve that kind of dramatic public comment moment, and this one didn't.
1: Did not. And if you went back and looked at the video from the county commissioners meeting, the chair would say, okay, we're now opening the public hearing on the sale of such and such a parcel to, you know, Project Blue Marlin. Nobody knew what that was. And literally 30 seconds would go by. No one was there. And he'd say, okay, now we're closing the public hearing. And he'd put his gavel down. I mean, that is literally how long the nature of the public comment.
0: Visiting with Inside Climate News reporter Lisa Sorg. And the next article that you published seems like it's, you know, very adjacent. It's about PR campaigns around data centers, and a particularly disturbing anecdote in there about some folks in the community seeing an ad for data centers that did not appear to be truthful.
1: Correct. So there is a front group called North Carolina Connects that is running ads on streaming services, TV, radio, all over the place, saying, you know, that data centers will create world peace and cure cancer, basically. I mean, all the wonderful benefits of these data centers, but no one is revealing that the people behind these ads are folks from the Data Center Coalition, which is the biggest tech companies like Amazon, Microsoft, Google, and they form this coalition, and they're behind the ads. So, of course, they're going to say they're wonderful. I interviewed the Data Center Coalition, told them that, you know, the story was about the lack of transparency in the industry, and I put this in the story, but they called, they said, okay, we'll have a video call, and they kept their cameras off.
0: Why call it a video call? Why don't I just say I'll do a phone call or a conference call?
1: Indeed. And so I had my camera on, and they had theirs off, and I said, and the communications person was there. Anyway, it was weird, and it just kind of the irony of their keeping their cameras off was pretty delicious. But yes, these you'll see these ads a lot of places or hear them, and they are not what they seem.
0: Visiting with Lisa Sorg from Inside Climate News. And is this, I don't know how often structurally at Inside Climate News you get to interact with folks that are covering other beats, but is this something that folks are seeing in other areas too that you're aware of?
1: Oh, yes. In fact, we have a reporter in Ohio that he is reporting on a huge data center. Also in Texas, a lot of water usage issues, and especially in the West where they don't have any water. Of course, Virginia, where the electric rates are going up. I think the other thing that is important about this data center transparency story is that they claimed that they did, you know, that they pay their electric bill just like everybody else, kinda. So they had left out the part where they didn't pay sales tax on electricity until just 2 weeks ago. So the moral of the story is don't believe everything you

0: Seems to be a reoccurring theme in some of your reporting. I did want to, we don't have a whole lot of time left, but I do want to leave a little bit open here if there's anything besides your current investigation that you are working on that you wanted to preview for folks.
1: Yeah, so I'm working on a big story about swine CAFOs, meaning concentrated animal feeding operations. And one thing that might be of interest to Chatham County listeners, I'm working on a story about a group of people in Chatham County who are suing Pittsboro and over a complaint about a development. And in response, the city of or the town of Pittsboro and the developer have asked these groups to turn over their membership lists and their fundraising numbers as part of what's called discovery. And that is chilling. So that's what's coming up in about a week.
0: Definitely looking forward to hearing more of that. Lisa, I appreciate you taking the time on this Thursday, and we'll catch up again next month.
1: Okay, thanks a lot.
0: Time is now 4:40. We'll hear from some community partners and then be back with more news on the Hill.
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0: Time is now 4:47. Andrew here with you. Thanks again to Lisa Sorg for joining us on the air. We've got that up on chapelboro.com as we speak. Also on chapelboro.com, the events calendar. Friends of the Chapel Hill Public Library inviting you to their next big book sale. It starts tomorrow if you're a member. Good news is you become a member at the door. Do it again on Saturday and Sunday. Those are open to everyone. All the proceeds will go to support the library. Paper Hand Puppet Interventions got their annual show. This year it's The Wild Wisdom of the World, once again at the Forest Theater, running through September 27th. They'll have live music and, of course, those amazing puppets from Paper Hand. You can visit paperhandpuppet.org to get the full schedule and buy tickets. We've also got Fiestas en la Calle this weekend in Carrboro. That's going to be noon to 6 on Sunday. It's a block party on West Weaver Street, hosted by El Centro Hispano, with food, music, entertainment, and more. 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
0: Time to look at the roadways now. And we are seeing the commute continue to build, as it often does this time of day. Start on campus, South Road, Country Club Road, and South Columbia are the main culprits. A little bit on Cameron Avenue and Mason Farm. Manning Drive looking a lot better than it was earlier, but still pretty lengthy delay at the light with Fordham Boulevard. Same story for Fordham Boulevard in both directions at that light. South Greensboro continues to be a trouble spot in downtown Carrboro. And the intersection of Fordham and

0: Experience Franklin Street, the beating heart of Chapel Hill, with stunning local cuisine at Proximo. Time for a quick check of our weather forecast now, brought to you by South Creek. Hot out there right now, 93 degrees. We are still near 100 on the heat index, and we're in a heat advisory until 8 o'clock tonight. We'll get down to 70 tonight, and then things improve. We've got about an inch of rain in scattered thunderstorm format tomorrow, but a high temperature of just 82, and then Saturday, 83 with increasing sunshine throughout the day. Sunday, 87 and sunny, and then we'll keep it mostly cloudy to partly cloudy with no rain for the first couple of days of next week, and we will keep it under 90 degrees, which I always get psychologically excited about. 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
0: Time's now 4:52. Andrew here with you. Wanted to revisit one of our top stories this afternoon, as there is a brand new undergraduate major being offered starting next academic year. It's coming from the School of Social Work. It'll be their first undergraduate degree. 97.9 The Hill's Brighton McConnell has more on the new program and what it means for the university and the state.
6: The new Bachelor of Social Work degree was formally approved by the UNC System's Board of Governors in July. The latest step in the School of Social Work's effort to increase enrollment to 1,000 students by the fall of 2029. Associate Dean of Undergraduate Education for the school, Amy Levine, helped lead the charge alongside a degree task force. She said this push was sparked by Dean Ramona Denby Brinson joining the school in 2021.
7: And when she came on, she had the question, why don't we have an undergraduate degree of social work here at Carolina? You know, right now we have about 22,000 undergraduate students, and there's no option for them to major in social work.
6: With no clear answer to that question, Levine and the task force set about studying the feasibility of adding a degree based on student demand and the workforce in social work fields. She said the latter revealed a deep need for more people across North Carolina and nationally, since social workers are often the entry point of contact for mental and behavioral health resources in communities.
7: Child and family serving agencies, schools, child welfare agencies, as well as services to older adults, services to individuals with intellectual and developmental disabilities, health care, services to folks who are involved in the justice system or transitioning from incarceration. Those are some of the critical workforce needs right now in North Carolina, where we're not producing enough social workers to fill those really vital positions.

0: to complete the major and further build the pipeline for its Master of Social Work degree. In a statement shared by the school after the unanimous Board of Governors vote to allow the degree program, Dean Denby Brinson said, quote, "For 106 years, we have built a strong reputation for excellence through our Masters of Social Work program, and we are excited to bring that same commitment, quality, and impact to the BSW program in service of the people of North Carolina." In the meantime, this new academic year will see the School of Social Work continue offering its 101 and 102 level courses launched last spring in anticipation of the new major, which Levine said were well received. The administrators will work through the accreditation process while coordinating with UNC admissions, advising, and career services departments so those staff can best describe and recommend the degree program to students. And for Levine and other leaders, it also means interacting directly with students. She said several events are planned to help spread the word of the new degree and attract students to the school. And so far, she added, she believes they're starting to understand the appeal and importance of social work.
1: Students I meet at Carolina, the undergrad students, are really smart and engaged, and they want to make an impact with their education and their degree. And I feel like we're really connecting with them on that social work is a career where you really can make an impact every day in the work that you do. And I think it's been fun to connect to that with students and what they're interested in.
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8: 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Andrew here with you on News on the Hill. Thanks once again to Lisa Sorg, Inside Climate News reporter, joined us just a little bit ago talking about some of her recent reporting. You can find that conversation in the News on the Hill section of chapelboro.com. Similarly, with our conversation with Chapel Hill Mayor Jess Anderson from earlier in the show, we were talking about some priorities for town council as we get closer to the fall meetings. Also talked a little back to school. Also talked a little bit of development around town. That's on chapelboro.com. Right now, let's go ahead and check our weather forecast.

And the weather forecast is hot. Trying to get an update there for you on our heat advisory. It was really hot a little bit ago. We've cooled down a little bit, but we are still under that heat advisory. Currently at 93, still up near triple digits on the heat index. That heat advisory in effect until 8 o'clock tonight. Down to 70 later, then 82 for the high. Scattered thunderstorms and an inch of rain tomorrow. 83 with increasing sunshine on Saturday. 87 and all the way sunny on Sunday. And 86 and mostly sunny to start things off next week on Monday. Coming up on the end of this 4 o'clock hour, nearing 5 o'clock, at which point ABC News will kick in.

0: let you know what's going on globally and nationally. And I'll take another trip through our community news headlines right after that. Then we've got Chapel Hill royalty coming to the studio later next hour. We will be visiting with Dolores Bailey from Empowerment Inc. and Phil Ford, UNC basketball legend. They'll both be here in studio coming up at about 5:30. Right now, I will turn it over to ABC News as we approach 5 o'clock. Thanks for listening to News on the Hill.
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2: ABC News, I'm Wayne Cabot. The market took a tumble today. The Dow fell more than 700 points, or 1.3%, with the S&P and NASDAQ close behind. Lots for investors to worry about. The growing debt, higher inflation, oil prices shooting back up. Brent crude rose 2.4% after President Trump's latest threat to Iran of an economic doomsday of sanctions. The U.S. attorney in Albany says agents posing as Islamic terrorists nabbed a 35-year-old woman, Jessica Bowie.
3: As alleged, this defendant was radicalized online and spread messages of hate and violence against the American people.
2: The FBI says she went from a little girl waving the American flag after 9/11 to now having stickers of the falling towers. Hard Rock Casino giving away $100,000 to Gary, Indiana, to help locals recover from the storms that flooded homes and claimed lives. Utilities say it could be weeks or months before they can get the power all together. This is ABC News. A cancer vaccine is showing promise. It's built from a patient's own cancerous tumor, and it seemed to stop melanoma in its tracks.
4: In that group that got the vaccine in Keytruda, they did in fact find a decreased risk of recurrence or spread, and no more safety signals than normal.
2: ABC News chief medical correspondent Dr. Tara Narula. Iran has responded to President Trump's new vow to go after countries that helped Tehran. The Iranian foreign minister saying that Trump's so-called economic D-Day is a diversion from America's own crisis, unprecedented debt, and surging interest costs. The U.S. national debt surpassing a record $40 trillion. ABC News national security and defense analyst Mick Mulroy.
5: From a national security perspective, it's going to put a lot of pressure on the military budget, the defense budget, as we go forward, because it just becomes more and more of the debt is actually just paying for the debt itself.
2: I'm Wayne Cabot, ABC News.
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2: 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Today's Thursday, August 20th, times 5:05. We've got a great show for you. Coming up this hour in studio, we'll be visiting with Dolores Bailey from Empowerment, Inc. and Phil Ford, UNC basketball legend. Empowerment, Inc. is celebrating their 30th anniversary with an upcoming gala, and we will talk about it with Dolores and Phil. Also got a bunch of news to get into, so let's go ahead and get that started now here on News on the Hill. We start in Chapel Hill, where Chapel Hill Carrboro City Schools has a big meeting of their board coming up tonight, in which they will decide the fate of the world language programs at Glenwood Elementary School after designating that elementary school for closure at the end of the upcoming school year. One plan would send both of those world language learning paths to the same school. Another would split the two paths into two different buildings. Here's the district's chief communications officer, Andy Jenks, on the difficulty around making a set of decisions like these.
6: This is it's one of the hardest things I think that any school district could do. And on one hand, we are being proactive, or at least as proactive as possible, under some very difficult enrollment and budgetary circumstances. But we are approaching it on what we feel on the front end, or from a leadership standpoint, in order to address situations while we can address them on our own terms, meaning we've said that it's not a crisis, but a crossroads, meaning we're addressing it early enough to be able to make decisions with our community and with our staff together, as opposed to some alternate approach where you wait too late and then those decisions get made for you. And in our experience, that can be much worse. So it is difficult. It is fraught with emotion, and we understand that because we've been listening to our staff and our community at this point for months. And it's important that we keep that up in order to make the best decisions for our staff, families, and community as a whole.
2: Andy Jenks speaking there. That meeting's set to begin with a closed session at 6 o'clock and then open session starting as close to 7 as possible. Over to campus now, where it is the first week of classes and students are getting used to those schedules, meeting their professors. For one school on campus, they're looking pretty eagerly toward next year. The School of Social Work will launch its first undergraduate degree next academic year. 97.9 The Hill's Brighton McConnell has more on that new program and what it means for the university and for the state as a whole.
7: The new Bachelor of Social Work degree was formally approved by the UNC System's Board of Governors in July, the latest step in the School of Social Work's effort to increase enrollment to 1,000 students by the fall of 2029. Associate Dean of Undergraduate Education for the school, Amy Levine, helped lead the charge alongside a degree task force. She said this push was sparked by Dean Ramona Denby Brinson joining the school in

0: 2021.
1: And when she came on, she had the question, why don't we have an undergraduate degree of social work here at Carolina? You know, right now we have about 22,000 undergraduate students, and there's no option for them to major in social work.
0: With no clear answer to that question, Levine and the task force set about studying the feasibility of adding a degree based on student demand and the workforce in social work fields. She said the latter revealed a deep need for more people across North Carolina and nationally, since social workers are often the entry point of contact for mental and behavioral health resources in communities.
1: Child and family serving agencies, schools, child welfare agencies, as well as services to older adults, services to individuals with intellectual and developmental disabilities, health care, services to folks who are involved in the justice system or transitioning from incarceration. Those are some of the critical workforce needs right now in North Carolina, where we're not producing enough social workers to fill those really vital positions. Mm-hmm. So that was some of the motivation to really consider what we could be doing to further support those workforce needs.
0: The result next fall will be a cohort of 30 undergraduate students taking a variety of classes in the school. Students in the class of 2029 can apply to be part of that group, with the school offering instruction across four semesters to complete the major and further build the pipeline for its Master of Social Work degree. In a statement shared by the school after the unanimous Board of Governors vote to allow the degree program, Dean Denby Brinson said, quote, for 106 years, we have built a strong reputation for excellence through our Masters of Social Work program, and we are excited to bring that same commitment, quality, and impact to the BSW program in service of the people of North Carolina. In the meantime, this new academic year will see the School of Social Work continue offering its 101 and 102 level courses launched last spring in anticipation of the new major, which Levine said were well received. The administrators will work through the accreditation process while coordinating with UNC admissions, advising, and career services departments so those staff can best describe and recommend the degree program to students. And for Levine and other leaders, it also means interacting directly with students. She said several events are planned to help spread the word of the new degree and attract students to the school. And so far, she added, she believes they're starting to understand the appeal and importance of social work.
1: Students I meet at Carolina, the undergrad students, are really smart and engaged, and they want to make an impact with their education and their degree. And I feel like we're really connecting with them on that social work is a career where you really can make an impact every day in the work that you do. And I think it's been fun to connect to that with students and what they're interested in.
0: For 97.9 The Hill, I'm Brighton McConnell.
2: 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Time's now 5:11. We'll go ahead and hear from some community partners. We'll do traffic and weather together. We'll also get into sports. And we have both Phil Ford and Dolores Bailey coming into the studio here shortly. So we'll definitely want to stay tuned for that. All that and more coming up here on News on the Hill.
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5: Time is now 5:14. Andrew here checking the roadways as we get deeper into our commute. And we are seeing it light up across campus right now. South Columbia is the main culprit, but pretty much the whole duration of Manning Drive, which doesn't often happen. A whole bunch of South Road, Ridge Road, and Country Club Road getting in there too. Of course, Cameron Avenue and Raleigh Street. Skipper Bowles looks fine. We got that going for us at least. Campus taking a long time, so avoid it. We've also got a whole bunch of traffic downtown, particularly on the west side of Columbia and spilling over into Carrboro. Looking elsewhere in our commute, Fordham Boulevard up near I-40's got some pretty significant delays, and 40 is struggling between 54 and 15501 for westbound travelers in Chapel Hill. The rest of the trip to Hillsboro looks fine. Not quite as cushy on I-85. We've got some congestion there between Durham and Hillsboro, and still seeing some minor delays through downtown on Churton Street. Over on the Durham Freeway, the slowdown starts almost immediately northbound, and it's going to continue up past Ellis. Southbound's a little bit better. You get a delay on 885 just before the merger, and it clears up before Ellis. Both directions of 40 through RTP struggling. Nothing to report in Chatham County. I actually will take that back. There's a little bit of traffic southbound getting around the circle in downtown Pittsburgh, which we have not been seeing much lately. But as we get deeper into the start of school, I think we'll start seeing it more. If there's anything out there that I'm missing and you're not driving, you can text me at 919-240-6000. And this check of the cars is brought to you by the Chelsea Theater. 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Time to look at our weather forecast brought to you by Carolina Longevity. Finally getting a little bit of a cool down here. We are at 97 with a heat index up around 107. Now we're down to 93. Still under a heat advisory until 8 o'clock tonight. Partly cloudy down to 70, and then better tomorrow. We'll have an inch of rain, but 82 degrees for the high temperature. Scattered thunderstorms, and we'll get down below 60 or below 70 overnight, and that's going to be a big deal. We'll keep it down in the 60s overnight for several days after that. Saturday looking pretty delightful right now. 84 degrees, AM clouds, PM sun. 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
5: Time now for sports, brought to you this hour by Ole Miss Jewelers. Big news in UNC men's basketball, covering up a glaring omission in the ACC schedule that left them not playing NC State for a second time this season. They will now be playing them on December 15th in Greensboro. They're calling it the Tobacco Road Classic. The game will be classified as a non-conference game. Here's what UNC head coach Michael Malone had to say yesterday about why playing the Wolfpack twice a year matters.
7: You know, I'm coming from 25 years in the NBA, and you did not have these type of rivalries very often. And when I did my research, trying to figure out what this rivalry meant to the ACC and to these two fine schools, they played twice a year since 1919, and last year was the first time since 1919 they didn't have a home and home. And a huge shout out and a huge thank you to all the people that made this possible, because I think the fans have spoken, the administrators have spoken, the legislators have spoken, that this game matters. This game means something to everybody in this room, and I'm just really excited to be a part of that. I know back in Chapel Hill, I play in the Dean Smith Center, and I coach in the Dean Smith Center. I know Coach Smith won 7 ACC championships in this building, so I wasn't sure if this was also going to be called the Dean Smith Center. But obviously, it is the first Horizon Coliseum now. And Phil Ford, who I think is on his way, one of the great memories in this arena back in 1975, when Phil Ford was just a freshman, winning MVP and beating NC State in the ACC championship game. So those are some of the things that I've learned in a short period of time about what this game means. And I'm just really excited to be a part of that come December 15th.
5: Michael Malone speaking there. You can get more information about that upcoming matchup against NC State in Greensboro in the sports section of chapelboro.com. Looking at the pro ranks, Durham Bulls split a twin bill with the Gwinnett Stripers last night. They've got another game in that series in Georgia coming up with a 7:05 first pitch tonight. Sports This Hour, brought to you by Olmaz Jewelers. We'll hear from them, we'll get some music, and then we'll visit with Phil Ford and Dolores Bailey coming up here on News on the Hill.
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0: My name is Jada Girillo, Marketing and Operations Manager for 97.9 The Hill and ChapelBrea.com. Thank you so much for tuning in on National Radio Day. My work involves everything from overseeing payments to vendors to executing our events and promotions. Thanks to a wonderful team and fantastic leadership, I've learned and grown so much, and I've had a lot of fun in the process. Thanks, WCHL.
1: Happy National Radio Day indeed. We had music from Etta James there. And now we've got a check of the weather, and then we will be talking with Dolores Bailey and Phil Ford. First, the weather. We are down to 91 degrees right now. Thunderstorms suddenly a possibility late tonight, maybe close to a quarter of an inch of rain. And then PM thunderstorms, another half inch tomorrow. Just 82 degrees for the high tomorrow. Looking forward to that. 84 on Saturday without the rain, and then 87 and sunshine on Sunday. This check of our weather forecast is brought to you by the Lumina Theater. Don't miss out on the Kids Summer Movie Camp at the Lumina Theater. They're doing it every Tuesday at 10 a.m. this month. $3 tickets for a variety of family favorites. They'll do Sing 2. They'll do The Secret Life of Pets. They'll do Despicable Me and more. It's happening through the 25th, so one more of them to go. Head to thelumina.com to find the schedule. Right now it's 5:25. We'll be back in just a minute with Dolores Bailey and Phil Ford here on News on the Hill.
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1: We are going to continue the show now by marking a very exciting anniversary and event coming up as Empowerment Inc. and our community is having their 30th anniversary gala coming up. And we welcome to the studio now two absolute local legends. We have the executive director from Empowerment, Dolores Bailey. Dolores, thank you for being here.
5: Thank you, Andrew. Thank you for having me.
1: And we also have the pride of Rocky Mount High School, UNC basketball legend, Phil Ford. Thank you for being here.
6: Thank you. Appreciate it, Andrew.
1: And let's talk a little bit first about Empowerment. 30-year anniversary in the community. Let's talk about those core programs and what Empowerment actually does before we get into the gala.
5: Thank you, Andrew. Empowerment's mission is to empower individuals and communities towards their destiny around affordable housing, economic development, and community organizing. So from those three legs of our stool, we've had an opportunity to help save lives, fix lives, secure lives, help people decide where they want to be and how they want to be in their professions. So for our community organizing, some of the programs that happen out of that program is a thing called Career Explorers, where we help young people age 16 to 21 finding the places that they belong, jobs that they belong. We match them up with local business owners. We have a fund called the Mom Fund, the Malloy Overton Mabry Fund, which is a utility fund. It helps people pay their bills, helping them bring bills together if they are short on some of the, any of their electrical utility bills. The other piece of what we do, Andrew, is we own a building called the Midway Business Center. And the Midway Business Center is about reducing barriers to women and minority owners who are trying to start their business, grow their business, figure out the foundations for their business. So a few programs.
1: Just a few with a huge and now very lasting impact in our community. That's the voice of Dolores Bailey. We're also joined by Phil Ford. Phil, how did you...

0: first learn about empowerment and want to be involved?
1: Well, Dolores is a dear friend, and I think the work that she does in the community is just outstanding and probably doesn't get enough recognition of what she deserves. What she's doing, she's helping people with their current lives. She's helping people with their future lives. And she's also helping family members that would come behind those people that she's helping by creating opportunities. So for me to be involved with something like this is to pull on her coattail and fly with her behind her. It's just something that I look forward to. And it's just been an incredible ride for me. And we're just very fortunate to have Dolores in our community.
0: Can definitely echo that.
2: Thank you.
0: Talk to us a little bit about this event. You've got the 30th anniversary gala coming up, and 30 years is a huge deal. I mean, in some ways, it's just like you're doing the work and you're doing the work and the years start to stack up. But you take moments on these nice round numbers to really step back and think about it. How long have you been planning to do an event for the 30th anniversary?
2: So former board member started probably 10 years ago saying you really need to look at 30. But I can't, Andrew, really talk about 30 without talking about the beginning of empowerment and the two MSW students who, along and urged by the community, in that time it was the Northside community, to help the community continue to hold on to its character, hold on to what it had created. Miles Pressler and Tremaine Giles were the first two. It was important that they came from university. They were, as I said, grad students, but they were living in Northside, and important that they listened to what the community wanted. And that's something that we continue to do. For 30 years, we've continued to listen to what the community wanted and needed. And our vantage point, 30 years has given us an opportunity to see people at their highest points and at their lowest points. The project that we just built recently, the Peach Apartments, named for the Pine Knolls Empowerment Affordable Community Housing, those are 10 units for low income families, rental units. We understood from 20 years of managing apartments, Empowerment owns 73 total throughout Orange County. We understood when we were building those apartments the kind of need that people had. So they are available for people who earn between $7.50 to $20 an hour who don't have a voucher. That information came specifically from the work that we have done for 20 years, understanding all the multiple calls that we receive daily, people who have been sleeping on couches, people who have lived in an apartment or a house for a long time and the owner has decided they're going to sell. They needed some place to be. And so we were fortunate to be able to build the Peach Apartments designed specifically for those needs, but there are others. And so we address affordable housing needs from AMI of 30% to 80%. We're here for that. We're here to listen to the community. We created, again, the Career Explorers Program because there were young people around in our community who were not making the connection, who were not going to college, and some that were going to college. But these were the ones that were continuing to live around the neighborhood and needed to meet the business owners. And the business owners in Chapel Hill needed to understand that there was natural human talent that was out there in these neighborhoods. And so we paired those together. So we've spent a lot of time listening over these 30 years, and I think we are we'll continue to grow in that area, continue to help. There's some good things and bad things that have happened in these 30 years, but we continue to move forward.
0: It's the voice of Dolores Bailey, and I'm kind of hearing two things about that 30 years. One is just the deep, like, institutional knowledge of the neighborhood and the community and the people that make that community up. And the other is kind of the scale of impact and the scale of what you're attempting, you know, and the building entire, you know, units, you know, kind of creating a neighborhood. That's a huge generational sort of thing that only a 30-year organization can do.
2: Absolutely.
0: So how is that getting celebrated?
2: So we are doing a thing called the Top Chefs of the Triangle Celebrate Empowerment Incorporated. We, along with Bill Smith, restaurateur from Cook's Corner, are bringing together 9 chefs at the Story Venue that's owned by Med Deli's Jamil. We're having 9 chefs come. So we've got Tandem coming. We've got Lantern coming. We've got Saltbox from Durham. We've got 2 restaurants from Raleigh, Centro and Malada. And then we have a couple of people who are local. One gentleman, Chef Jay, actually grew up in Durham. He attended Empowerment's Bright Path Solutions class, and that is to help, again, minority business owners grow their business. So he has become a celebrity chef in his own. He's Chef Jay. We also have a gentleman named Jeffrey Cannon who is going to bring us legacy roles. And then we have a woman who went through our Career Explorers program, and she's got culinary angels. So we're bringing everybody together. You're going to get to eat as much as you want to eat. You'll get to eat a variety of food. We will have a live auction. We'll have celebrities like Phil Ford who will be there. And we're just going to have a really good time.
0: Visiting with Dolores Bailey and also Phil Ford. Phil, this seems like a pretty nice gig all of a sudden. I didn't realize there were going to be so many elite local chefs there. What are you looking forward to?
1: Well, if you look at me lately, you know I love to eat, so I can't wait to, get there and taste some of everything.
0: Absolutely. I also feel like we buried the lead here a little bit because this event is a thing that folks can get tickets to. So let's get that information out there. If you want to try all this great food and rub shoulders with Phil Ford and Dolores Bailey, how do you get access to that?
2: You can go to our website, Andrew, at www.empowerment.org/gala, and it will give you all the information about the event and the day and even a little bit of information about Empowerment.
0: Great stuff, and that is coming up on September 19th at the Story Venue, and I am intrigued by the Story Venue. I haven't been inside of it. I assume you have if you've chosen to have your event there. What do you like about that venue?
2: It is actually three levels, Andrew, and it's really neat. You come in at the ground level, and I'm sure if you've been there, you've been to that level of it, but you're also able to go upstairs, and so there will be a rooftop. There'll be chefs on all three levels. There'll be a chef at the rooftop. There'll be a chef in the basement. So of nine chefs, we'll have about three chefs per floor.
0: So it sounds like it's going to be a little mini adventure in there in addition to a celebration.
2: Absolutely.
0: You can get your tickets for Empowerment's 30th anniversary gala celebrating with incredible food at the Story Venue in Chapel Hill on Saturday, September 21st. 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And we've been visiting with Dolores Bailey and Phil Ford. We are just about out of time. Is there anything else that either of you would like to mention before we wrap up?
1: Thank you for having us.
2: Just like to have everyone come on out September 19th and enjoy. 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
1: 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We address food insecurity. Our mission is to make sure that the folks who come to us get nutritious food. My mother grew up during the Depression, and I remember her stories about not knowing whether or not they would have lunch money the next day or whether or not there would be dinner on the table. And she would go to bed knowing that if my grandfather was working on a car in the driveway, then they probably were going to have enough food to eat the next day. And it was a day-to-day thing. And I think so many people have seen someone in their family or someone in their lives struggle with hunger, and it's something that we can all relate to. It's a basic human need, and in this day and age, nobody should have to worry about where their next meal is going to come from. If there are families out there that need food support, all you have to do is walk in either one of our pantries. We can sign you up through a really quick and easy process and get food on your table today.
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3: This is the 19th year that we've done the store.
2: That would be the Teacher Supply Store, which the Public School Foundation has been hosting every year since 2008 in conjunction with the East Chapel Hill Rotary Club.
4: Our public schools are very important, and our teachers matter, and this is a visual sign to our teachers that we care about them. We think they're important. We value what they do.
2: Volunteers have been working tirelessly to turn the Smith Middle School gym into a one-stop shop for school supplies. And this week, every teacher in Chapel Hill Carborough City Schools is getting invited to stop by and pick up needed supplies for their classrooms absolutely free.
3: We have been shopping all year for this event.
4: This will be our third or fourth year that we've been able to invite all of our certified classroom teachers. So the list this year is 1,067 teachers.
2: What will they have to choose from?
3: Teachers, of course, need markers and pencils and pens. Clorox wipes and hand sanitizer were very popular.
4: We do survey teachers every year and ask them, what are you spending your own money on? And there are sometimes things that we wouldn't think of. There is an effort to go back to more paper and pencil and traditional school supplies and get kids off screen. So we do expect this year for the paper and the composition books and pencils and crayons and markers to fly off the shelves.
2: Since its inception, the Teacher Supply Store has given away more than $700,000 worth of supplies to teachers who would otherwise have had to pay for those supplies out of their own pockets.
4: It's estimated that teachers spend roughly $1,200 of their own money each year. And we know in North Carolina, we are way behind in teacher pay and that housing is very expensive here. So for a teacher to dip into their own pocket is something that we just as a community need to help our teachers.
2: It's all in keeping with the mission of the Chapel Hill Carborough Public School Foundation, a nonprofit that works to build up our local schools by providing scholarships for students, grants and professional development opportunities for teachers, and innovative programs that improve our schools all year round. And when it comes to the Teacher Supply Store, they're just one of the organizations involved.
3: The East Chapel Hill Rotary has been a longtime partner since day one, as well as Staples and also now UNC Healthcare.
2: So for their efforts to help our local teachers as the new school year begins, we thank the Chapel Hill Carborough Public School Foundation and Madeline Bloeb and Allison Worthy, this week's Hometown Heroes.
4: I love this event because it truly is an example of what can happen when the whole community comes together.
2: Brought to you by the Omax Gardner Foundation, a nonprofit formed in 1942 to carry on the legacy of Governor Gardner by providing financial support to any institution devoted to charitable, scientific, literary, or educational purposes. We thank them for their generous support of our Hometown Hero program all summer long.
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2: My name is Hirsch Sherrywala, and I'm the co-founder and CTO of Trinitite. 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But we make sure it's doing that with mathematical precision. It's actually reproducible for the auditors to verify what your agentic system did. Trinitite is that governance layer that sits between companies and their AI businesses, turning that AI liability into a managed asset.
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4: Andrew here with you, wrapping up News on the Hill as we're getting pretty near the end of the show. Got a couple other things I'd like to get done. 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I think it's time now to do a quick check of our traffic situation.
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0: you got to be on Fordham on that side of town. Take your time. It's going to take a while. I-40 also struggling a little bit through Chapel Hill. It opens up after 15501 and looks good the rest of the way up to Hillsboro. I-85 struggling to Hillsboro at this time. And Sherton Street with some delays as well. Looking over at the Durham Freeway, it's got a lot of traffic right now, too. Northbound starting around Cornwallis, going past Ellis, southbound before the merger. And that's going down. Actually, southbound's not looking too bad right now. But we're also seeing some pretty big spillover onto Cornwallis Road right now. And I-40 is really rough through the interchange there with the Durham Freeway. So give yourself some time over there for sure. 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I'm going to go ahead and do a quick check of the weather forecast now. And then we will get some, we'll take a look at our top news story of the afternoon after we check weather. Our weather forecast is still pretty warm. We're still hanging out at 90 degrees. We'll get down to 70 tonight. Respite from the heat coming tomorrow. PM thunderstorms and a half an inch of rain, but just 82 degrees and then 84 on Saturday with sunshine increasing throughout the day. So a pretty pleasant day on Saturday lined up at this time. This check of the weather brought to you by the Ackland Art Museum, presenting Care and Concern, recent acquisitions of modern and contemporary art. It's an exhibition exploring how artists can communicate their cares and concerns about the world around them. It's on view through November 15th. Admission's free, and you can find out more at ackland.org. And we're going to go ahead and check in over on campus, where the School of Social Work is prepping for the start of next school year when they'll launch their first undergraduate degree. 97.9 The Hill's Brighton McConnell has more.
1: The new Bachelor of Social Work degree was formally approved by the UNC System's Board of Governors in July, the latest step in the School of Social Work's effort to increase enrollment to 1,000 students by the fall of 2029. Associate Dean of Undergraduate Education for the school, Amy Levine, helped lead the charge alongside a degree task force. She said this push was sparked by Dean Ramona Denby Brinson joining the school in 2021.
2: And when she came on, she had the question, why don't we have an undergraduate degree of social work here at Carolina? You know, right now we have about 22,000 undergraduate students, and there's no option for them to major in social work.
1: With no clear answer to that question, Levine and the task force set about studying the feasibility of adding a degree based on student demand and the workforce in social work fields. She said the latter revealed a deep need for more people across North Carolina and nationally, since social workers are often the entry point of contact for mental and behavioral health resources in communities.
2: Child and family serving agencies, schools, child welfare agencies, as well as services to older adults, services to individuals with intellectual and developmental disabilities, health care, services to folks who are involved in the justice system or transitioning from incarceration. Those are some of the critical workforce needs right now in North Carolina, where we're not producing enough social workers to fill those really vital positions. Mm-hmm. So that was some of the motivation to really consider what we could be doing to further support those workforce needs.
1: The result next fall will be a cohort of

0: 529 can apply to be part of that group, with the school offering instruction across 4 semesters to complete the major and further build the pipeline for its Master of Social Work degree. In a statement shared by the school after the unanimous Board of Governors vote to allow the degree program, Dean Denby Brinson said, quote, "For 106 years, we have built a strong reputation for excellence through our Masters of Social Work program, and we are excited to bring that same commitment, quality, and impact to the BSW program in service of the people of North Carolina." In the meantime, this new academic year will see the School of Social Work continue offering its 101 and 102 level courses launched last spring in anticipation of the new major, which Levine said were well received. The administrators will work through the accreditation process while coordinating with UNC admissions, advising, and career services departments so those staff can best describe and recommend the degree program to students. And for Levine and other leaders, it also means interacting directly with students. She said several events are planned to help spread the word of the new degree and attract students to the school. And so far, she added, she believes they're starting to understand the appeal and importance of social work.
1: Students I meet at Carolina, the undergrad students, are really smart and engaged, and they want to make an impact with their education and their degree. And I feel like we're really connecting with them on that social work is a career where you really can make an impact every day in the work that you do. And I think it's been fun to connect to that with students and what they're interested in.
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2: And we are going to finish things up now with some local music, as it's almost live and local time. I'm going to go back to 2004 for Jonathan Bird now with I'm So Lost. Enjoy the rest of your Thursday.

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2: ABC News, I'm Wayne Cabot. A confluence of concerning news sent the Dow tumbling just over 700 points today, with the S&P and NASDAQ indexes falling about 1%. President Trump's threat of economic doomsday for Iran has oil soaring more than 2%, interest rates and inflation rising. And then there's the debt of $40 trillion now, and with nothing being done to curb spending and borrowing.
3: Economists believe that debt it crowds out private investment. What that means is that it's pushing up interest rates, and it means that it's going to lower productivity, that is going to lower wage gains.
2: Bobby Kogan of American Progress, a policy institute. Law enforcement officials say Jessica Bowie, 35, swore allegiance to ISIS and stated a desire to carry out an attack on the New York State Capitol. They say she bought explosive materials and took photos of the Capitol complex in Albany. Agents say her extensive social media footprint tipped them off. This is ABC News. The jury got sent home early today for the long instructions tomorrow in the Massachusetts trial of Lindsay Clancy, who admits to strangling her three children, saying she heard voices, according to a witness. ABC's Peter Haralambos.
4: Sheila Kavanaugh, she's a chaplain who worked at the hospital where Lindsay Clancy was treated immediately after the killings. She described these 14 meetings she had with Clancy, where they described hearing this voice in her head telling her to kill her children. She added during that first conversation, about a week after the killings, that Clancy said she was glad her children were safe. Defense lawyers are saying that this really gets to the heart of their case, that this was postpartum psychosis.
2: The deliberations could begin next week. The FDA upgrading the recall of frozen berries, Greenwise organic whole berries and whole mixed berries, could be contaminated with E. coli. The CDC reports 12 people have gotten sick so far. They were sold at Publix stores in 8 states. Wayne Cabot, ABC News.
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13: Hello and good evening. I'm Victor Lewis. Aaron Keck's on vacation for a little while, so I had the distinct pleasure of filling in on tonight's Live and Local. I wasn't here last night because we had Stool of Rock in the studio playing live. If you missed that performance, you can check it out over on chapelboro.com. And in the meantime, tonight's full hour of Nothing But Local Music gets started with Chuck Prophet and Marathon.

97.9 The Hill, playing Chuck Prophet's Marathon here on Live and Local. I'm Victor Lewis, filling in for Aaron Keck. I'm pretty excited about the double features and pairings I got all queued up for this evening. We're going to follow Marathon with Straight Into the Bridge from the No Ones. I'll be back in just a bit with a whole lot more music, so stick around.

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2: My name's Xavier Williams. I'm from Chapel Hill. I would recommend Noble Orthodontics, that friendly atmosphere that they have. It was very welcoming to come in and very informative as well. I really felt like all of my questions were taken care of and addressed appropriately, and felt like the treatment plan that was developed for me really aligned with what I was trying to do. It was a very quick process as well. By the time I scheduled my consultation and by the time I actually started my treatment, the time between there was very short, which was nice for someone that was looking to see results as quickly as possible.
3: Some movies were never meant to be watched on a couch. This summer, see timeless favorites the way they were meant to be seen on the big screen at the Chelsea Theater. Our American Icon series features unforgettable films from Robert Redford, Robert Duvall, Rob Reiner, Catherine O'Hara, and many more. From The Princess Bride and Stand By Me to Tender Mercies and The Sting, these are the movies that became part of our cultural DNA. Chelsea Classics, all summer long at the Chelsea Theater.
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97.9 The Hill with What Peggy Wants, all the way from 1992, playing Beautiful Loser. I'm Victor Lewis, and a whole lot of people have a whole lot of nostalgia for the Chapel Hill music scene across a certain series of decades, and I've been trying to educate myself a little bit more, specifically after a conversation with some folks who appreciate the Read Banned Books, which are B-A-N-D books, very clever. That's over on Franklin Street. So check out that establishment if you want to learn more about music history, both around town and otherwise. And for now, I want to link up something from 1992, something from 2004, because I feel like there are a lot of common threads here in our local music scene. And really think about it, 92 isn't that far from 2004, but you can still feel the same thing, right?

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97.9 The Hill, pulling us a little closer to the modern day here on tonight's Live and Local. We just heard Some Antics and The One for Me, a song from 2017. We're going to bump us up to 2019 with Skelephant and Swallowed, and we are real close to tonight's Live and Local local artist spotlight. I'm not going to spoil who it is yet, but I'm very excited, and it runs counter to some spotlights I've personally done in the past, and that also makes me happy.

0: Hi, I'm Randy Cox, Chief Business Development Officer for Coldwell Banker Howard Perry in Wallston. I oversee the 12 offices in the Triangle. 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We have an infrastructure that works very, very well, and we have what I would consider probably the best training program in the industry.
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97.9 The Hill with Civic Rivers, S-C-I-V-I-C, Rivers, playing Shenandoah Granite on tonight's Live and Local and kicking off our local artist spotlight for the evening. I'm Victor Lewis, filling in for Aaron Keck, and in the past, on these spotlights,

Lights, I have bemoaned how the experience of discovering a band and their music and then finding out that they've been disbanded for years is something that is uniquely painful about putting live and local together. And I'm delighted to report that though Shenandoah Granite came out in 2023, 2026, Civic Rivers is back with a new album. It's on Bandcamp. 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And if you want to hear what that new Civic Rivers album sounds like, I got two songs from it queued up right now. The first one is Golden Age of Technique. Hope you enjoy it. Listening to

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If you'd like to hear more from Civic Rivers, SCIVIC, they have a website, they got a Bandcamp. 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This new album is called Ghosts of My Life. It came out in June, and I got to tell you, hearing Shenandoah Granite a few days ago, following up and seeing that they put out new music this year really is just an incredible feeling. I'm delighted to have this be tonight's local artist spotlight. Huge shout out to our local singer songwriter Randy Bickford, for whom Civic Rivers is a stage name. And we're gonna play our final song, local artist spotlight, right now, The Drop.

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97.9 The Hill, playing Piano Ghost from Upper Cases and starting to wind down my time, filling in for Aaron Keck on tonight's Live and Local. As always, it's been a pleasure hanging out and putting together a full hour, another local music, and I'll see you next week on Wednesday and Thursday when I come back around to do it again. Until then, enjoy our final song from Lenny Mandel, Circumstance, and be safe out there. See you next week.

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1: 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The Friends of the Chapel Hill Public Library are inviting you to their next big book sale Friday through Sunday, August 21st to 23rd, 2 to 5:30 on Friday for members only, but you can join at the door and then open to everyone 10 to 5 on Saturday and 10 to 3 on Sunday. 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

0: Hey there, this is Henry Taylor, and here's what you can find on chapelboro.com today. UNC student body president Devin Duncan is bringing an ambitious agenda to student government and a lot of energy and optimism about the possibility of making a difference in students' lives. He joined us to discuss his plans for the academic year. 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UNC men's basketball will face NC State in a non-conference matchup at Greensboro's First Horizon Coliseum on Tuesday, December 15th. The Coliseum confirmed the game, dubbed the Old Dominion Freightline Tobacco Road Classic, with an announcement Wednesday. A tip-off time is yet to be announced. 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And finally, head to our town square section to find Weekend Around the Hill, our curated list of events and activities in the area. 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